Thank you very much. Before bringing Bud Powell up, I'd like to feature our alto and tenor trumpet player, Eric Dolphy and Ted Kirsten. That was Booker, Everything, and Ted and Eric will be featured on a conversation titled What Love?

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2: Hear from Dr. Andre Brodkorb, a leading food scientist whose research explores how the structure of food, particularly proteins, influences functional properties and nutritional value. He presents a free public lecture, Morning Breakdown, Breakfast, Fuel and Your Gut, at Castle One Lecture Theatre on Tuesday the 14th of July from 8am to 8:50am. Using oat porridge and other foods as examples, this lecture will follow the journey of food through the gastrointestinal tract and explore how food structure influences digestion and nutrient absorption. Breakfast is on Harroways. 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Age Concerns Talking Cafe welcomes seniors to join for a relaxed cuppa, kai and chat. The South Dunedin Group meets on Thursday, July 16th from 10am to 12pm at the South Dunedin Community Hall. The Green Island Group meets on Tuesday, July 21st from 1pm to 3pm at St Mark's Church, Green Island. This month's subject is decluttering. Find out why you should declutter and pick up some helpful tools to put you on the right track. Registration is required. Phone 03 479 3054. The next Dunedin Record and Pop Culture Fair takes place on Sunday the 19th of July from 1pm to 4pm at Moons, 286 Princess Street. Come along for an afternoon of digging, discovering and hanging out surrounded by music, nostalgia and retro goodness. Expect stacks of vinyl records, cassette tapes, CDs and DVDs, music memorabilia, books, comics and magazines, vintage clothing, retro collectibles and other weird, wonderful and hard to find treasures. 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The next free public talk in the Visions for Dunedin Our Heritage, Our Future series takes place on Wednesday the 29th of July at 5:30pm in the Dunningham Suite on Level 4 of the Dunedin City Library. The speaker will be Sean Brosnan, whose talk is titled The Street Names of Old Dunedin, 1846 to 1901. All are welcome at the invitation of the Southern Heritage Trust, Heritage New Zealand Pōhere Tāonga and the Dunedin Public Libraries. 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Hocken Collections is pleased to present The OG and Manaya, a new exhibition of work by Rhys King, 2025 Francis Hodgkins Fellow at the University of Otago. The exhibition runs until Saturday the 1st of August at the Hocken Gallery, first floor, Hocken Collections, 90 Anzac Avenue. Opening hours are Tuesday to Saturday from 10am to 5pm. The Hocken is closed on public holidays. The 2026 Annual General Meeting of the Dunedin Amenity Society will be held on Tuesday the 4th of August at the Bell McEwen Bowling Club Rooms, 31 Bell McEwen Road. The meeting starts at 6pm. Pre-dinner refreshments and light finger food will be served from 5:30 onwards and also following the meeting. A feature of the evening will be a presentation given by Dr. Eva Forster-Garbutt, Manager of Heritage New Zealand. Society members, as well as members of the public who have an interest in preserving and enhancing Dunedin's natural environment and attributes, are welcome to attend.
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3: Kia ora, this is Rachel Keane here. I'm going to be with you for the next half hour, playing some great CD tracks from the library collections. 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
3: So, as I was saying, we've got a very new exciting thing happening. 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

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All you need is your library card and your PIN number or your password, and you can get access that going through the website and check it out. It's called Biblio. 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It's pretty exciting. Here's some music.

So that was The Kinks with All Day and All of the Night. So we've got some pretty exciting things happening. Something's happening at the South Dunedin Library. It's called the Yellow Suitcase Fibercraft Group at South Dunedin Community Library. It's happening Thursday evenings at 5:30 till 7 o'clock. So bring along a fibercraft project and have a chat with other crafters while you work. So this is not an instructional class, and the group is intended for adults and is self-directed, but it's a really good space. If you haven't already been there, I recommend going along. It's pretty special, actually. Here's a bit more music.

And that was Lemonheads with a Yula Tango song. I hope you enjoyed that. There's something else happening at the South Dunedin Library. So it's called Decoding Starlight Workshops at South Dunedin Community Libraries. So I'll just read a bit of the blurb. If humans have never visited a star, how do we know what they're made of? Explore how stars make light and discover how scientists use quantum physics to decode starlight. Then get creative and make your own glowing constellation in a jar to take home. So bookings are essential for this, and you need to bring along a glass jar with a lid, 300ml to 600ml size. So if you can, that's 11 till 12 on Tuesday the 14th, and it's for 5 to 8-year-olds plus their caregivers. So that's again 11 till 12, Tuesday the 14th, you need to book. You can go onto the website to do that, so that's Dunedin Public Libraries, look it up on your browser. And once again, that's called Decoding Starlight Workshops at South Dunedin Community Library. And that should be really neat. They have some amazing things down there, so check it out.

And that was Elbow from their CD Dead in the Boot, and that was called The Long War Shuffle. So we've got some crafting stuff happening, especially for the children. There's craft school, school holidays craft. This is at the City Library. They're going to be making some penguin pictures. So you can add some snowflakes and snow and put some earmuffs on your penguin. All materials will be supplied, and this is happening on Monday the 13th of July from 3:30 to 4:30, and that's on the ground floor in the Children's Library, City Library. So once again, that's craft to school and school holidays craft, and because it's winter, come along and make your very own penguin picture. 3:30 to 4:30, 13th of July, and of course you can look at our events page on our website. If you don't take any of these details down, they'll just all be there. Here's more music.

And that was from our new CD from the Mentalist Collective, which are a Dunedin band, and that was called Run. That came out this year, I think. I got it for the library this year anyway. So next I'm going to talk about something happening at the Mosgiel Library this afternoon, and this is for adults. So something that happens every second Tuesday of the month from 1:30 to 2:30. So there's one coming up, and 14th of July is called Bag Charms. So they'll have something splendid for you to make there. So that's, as I said, that's every month, second Tuesday of each month. And the next one's on 11th of August, and that's called Self Care Jars. So you might want to check that one out too. Once again, go into our website and have a look.

And that was Carole King with Way Over Yonder, and that's from Tapestry, which is a good old favourite of mine from my youth. So, you've still got time to drop into your local library, if it's the Port Chalmers Library, that is. It closes at 2 today, and the City Library closes at 4 on Saturdays and Sundays, but we're until 8 on the weekdays, so that's pretty cool. I've got time for one more track, I think. There you go.

0: So that was The Speed of the Sound of Loneliness. That was a cover by the Lemonheads too. That came out in 2019. Got the Lemonheads, the CDs. I love the Lemonheads. Okay, that's all from me for today. Have a good weekend.
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1: And I believe with all of my heart that it is a contributing factor to our juvenile delinquency of today. I 100% believe. Why I believe that is because I know how it feels when you're singing. I know the lost position that you get into in the beat.
2: I'm Oliver Gray, and this is A Sonic Youth, your weekly half-hour guide into the great expanse of modern indie and alt-rock, with classic albums, new releases, and unearthed gems. 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Plus, music from Bristol's Langkamer, and a new single from a Sonic Youth favourite, This Is Lorelei.

Welcome to episode 245 of A Sonic Youth. Opening up was the epic Who in Time, the fourth of nine perfect tracks which together made up the 2014 album Israel Nash's Rainplants. And I know I often speak superlatively about a lot of the music I play on this show, but this album is a big one, a masterpiece. The perfect representation of a cosmic Americana soundscape to my ears. It's an album that travels between softer folk and guitar-based psychedelia, and is packed full of idyllic Southern American imagery. Now, 12 years later, we get a deluxe version. It features a demo version of every song on the original album, always a fascinating listen on one of your favorite records. Some of the demos, well, they're exactly that, demos, unfinished tracks that haven't quite realized their full potential yet. Others, like the one I'll play for you soon, offer a beautiful toned-down alternative to the original. Also in the deluxe reissue are four tracks which never quite made it onto the first release. Two of the four are really good songs, but don't fit with the more psyched out sound on Rainplants. The other two, which you'll hear today, I don't know why they were ever cut. Here's my favourite cut song, Wichita.

You're listening to A Sonic Youth, and that was Israel Nash with the newly unearthed track Wichita. Nash, also known as Israel Nash Gripke, was born in Missouri. He followed his music dreams to New York City in the mid-2000s, playing for years across the Lower East Side of Manhattan. In 2009, he self-released his debut, New York Town. It was a strong album, especially the track Concrete and the Southern folk masterpiece Evening. In 2011, he released Barn Doors and Concrete Floors, an album which is firmly among my favourite albums of all time, a few places behind Rain Plans. That album has a much more conventional alt country and folk sound. It's largely a sunny album, led by bright acoustic guitar, harmonica, and Nash's powerful voice. Like Rain Plans, no songs on the album really let it down in any way. The album opener Fool's Gold, along with Antebellum and Black and Blue, are the places to start. That record was followed by a live album, which also includes an energetic take on Neil Young's Revolution Blues, forever a favourite cover of mine. Young, especially Young with Crosby, Stills and Nash, is obviously the biggest influence on Israel Nash. His next release, an EP, also featured other favourite covers, including a dark take on Lennon's Working Class Hero and a soulful acoustic version of Hey Joe. Then in 2014, Rain Plans, an album which took Nash's excellent alt country songwriting, great voice, and talent for instrumentation, and added a cosmic psychedelic element. I've done shows featuring more from the original album before. If you want to check out the record itself, I recommend starting with the truly epic title track. Next, I'm going to play my favourite demo from the deluxe version. Woman at the Well is one of the softer songs on the original album, and this early version strips it even further back.

That was Woman at the Well, Fire Sessions demo, from the deluxe version of Israel Nash's Rainplants. Next, an artist on the other side of the wider Americana genre. This is Lorelei. That's the name of Nate Amos's solo project, and it's one that's had a lot of play on this show over the past year. Most of that airtime has been tracks from the amazing 2024 record Box for Buddy, Box for Star, and his 2025 deluxe reissue. That was This Is Lorelei's first label quality release, something that really sharpened the Americana meets indie sound. Now signed to Matador, as is his other band, Water From Your Eyes, Amos is releasing another proper studio album. It's called The Singer In My Band, due out on the 11th of September. The first single sustains that sunny indie sound that made his last album so great. This is Billy Came Back.

I'm Oliver Gray. This is A Sonic Youth, and that was This Is Lorelei with Billy Came Back. Next up, Langkamer, and their latest album from January this year. This track is called Easterling.

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Its nature is to respond to your thoughts. Be careful of the thought seeds you plant in the garden of your mind, for seeds grow after their kind.

or allow to be accepted as true by your conscious mind, take roots in your subconscious, blossom sooner or later into an act.

Thank you for riding with us on the Blues Train. Closing us out, we're going to get a song from 1977. Here's Parliament with Fantasy is Reality. Have a great day, everyone.

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And, thanks for tuning in. Well, today the title of the show is 1950s Rockabilly Fever, and we're going to be going through some of our unsung rockabilly heroes from the 1950s mostly. And we're going to start off today with a couple. First of all, Rockin' Daddy, Sonny Fisher and the Rockin' Boys from 1955. Sonny Fisher was a Rockabilly Hall of Fame inductee. And we'll follow that out with another favourite of mine, Everybody's Moving Glenn Glenn, 1958. This track has got real swing to it, with Glenn Glenn's real name being Glenn Troutman, but here's Sonny.

0: Yeah, everybody's moving. Love the slap bass in that. And yeah, everybody's moving on 360 Rockabilly Roundup. And hope you're going to enjoy the show today. Lots of good tracks, all in glorious mono, I might add. Anyway, next up, we're going to be moving on with Pink Cadillac, Johnny Todd, 1956, modern label, California release. Originally a four-star label single under his other name, Sammy Masters, and his rock and rhythm.
1: Red light, green light, here we go. I really feel the bit burning up the road. Four carburetors and a hydromatic drive. I'ma turn down main at 105.

And now we're going on to My Big Fat Baby, Sonny Hall and the Echoes, 1958. Great rockabilly track from a good old boy from Louisiana on the D label. And follow him with How Come It by Thumper Jones. 1956 single from George Thumper Jones, actually the Starday label B-side to Rocket.

And the next couple, trucker from Tennessee, Link Davis, 1956, another Starday label B-side to Don't Big Shot Me. And follow that with Little Bit More, Sleepy LaBeef, 1957, spin label single.

long. I'm gonna kiss you just a little bit more. Well, all night long. We're gonna have a good time. But it's you and me.

A little bit more with the smooth tones of Big Sleepy La Beef from Louisiana. All right, next up, the next few tracks, we're going to go to Can't Find the Doorknob, 1958 Jimmy and Johnny on D-Label, single written by Jimmy Lee Featherey and duetted with country Johnny Mathis. We'll follow that with Slippin' and Slidin', another one from Link Davis, 1958 on the Starday single. And then Long Gone Daddy, Pat Cup, 1956, Ronix Labels, Pat Cup and the Flying Saucers. But here's Can't Find the Doorknob, oh dear.

0: the gals done that make a fool out of you now. I understand why a guy ain't free when a cute little baby meets a daddy like me. Well, I'm a long gone daddy. 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
1: Long Gone Daddy, Pat Cup and the Flying Saucers, of course. 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And I hope you're enjoying the show. All right, next up is All The Time, Sleepy LaBeef, 1957, Thomas Palsy LaBeef from Arkansas on Starday Mercury label. And then we'll go to Go Home Letter from Glenn Barber, 1966, on the Pick One label, a single written by Glenn Barber from Oklahoma.

And that was Glenn Glenn with If I Had Me a Woman, 1957 cover of the Mac Curtis original of 1956, written by Jim Shell and Joe Price. Glenn's version was not actually released until his 1982 compilation, The Glenn Glenn Story, and the first couple of bars on that were remarkably similar to Honey Don't by Carl Perkins. Anyway, we're going to follow that with Boppin' Wigwam Willie by Ray Scott, 1957. Aaron Label single from the writer of Flying Saucers, Rock and Roll by Billy Lee Riley. And following that, Do Me No Wrong, another one from Pat Cup and the Flying Saucers, with no connection, of course. 1956 RPM Records label single, but here's Boppin' Wigwam Willie.

baby, if you wanna get along, then don't you do me no wrong. Yes, you better do me right and don't you hurt me. You better do me right and don't desert me. You better do me right and believe me if you need me. You better do me right and don't you give me, don't you do me no wrong. Well, baby, don't you do me no wrong. Yeah, oh, baby.

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Anyway, next up is Jitterbop Baby, Hill Harris, 1958. Great 2 minutes of classic slap bass, hiccuping rockabilly, vocal and slick guitar licks.

I hope you got you. I hope I got you rocking and jitterbocking today. Well, we didn't mean to do that. So but the next one is Let's Get It On. I guess he was in a hurry. This is Herschel Almond with Al Good and his band, 1959 Ace Records single. And I love the backing vocal arrangement and saxophone. Very cool.

0: But, yeah. but which is what I want to ask, because I don't know. Like, yeah. I mean, whilst I'm sitting here expressing some level of like understanding of it, I didn't know. But I hear what you're saying, because actually, if there's $3 billion to make it right, you want to make it right for everyone going forward, rather than taking $2 billion of that to make it almost right going forward.
1: Yeah, and people being paid less. I mean, you can't. It wouldn't sit under the current legislation. You can't actually have a settlement. So a settlement is where all the parties agree, and the evidence shows that the pays that you've agreed to will not be gender biased. So, you know, like, there's obviously...
0: It's not a financial settlement, it's a settlement of understanding.
1: But it does have funding implications.
0: Yeah, of course, because you've got to bring that whole sector, whatever they might be, you know, all the employees within that group that are being at the moment gender biased to a detrimental side of things. You've got to then bring them back to a non-gender biased thing.
1: And one of the things that was got rid of was the mechanisms for maintaining pay equity. So the forces that cause women's work to sexism, basically, cause women's
0: work sexism and misogyny
1: to be undervalued. They haven't gone away. And so the downward pressure on women's wages compared to men's wages is still being exerted. So the legislation that was changed...
0: How mad is that? How mad is that?
1: No, it's terrible.
0: It's 2026.
1: I know.
0: It's 2026. Yeah. Like, women have already proved, without a shadow of a doubt, that they're tougher than men. They're as good at doing things.
1: It's infuriating.
0: They shouldn't have to be battling that again, right? Mm. They have spent thousands, if not millennia, proving that... Blokes ain't better than stuff than women, right? We've done that. That argument is done and done, right? And yet
1: you'd still like to think so, Richard.
0: Well, no, it's supposed to be. Like, genuinely, there's not a single thing that I've met a woman in my life. People go, strength or this. No, I know women that are stronger than me. Mm. I know women that are smarter than me. Mm. I know women that are not as pretty as me, because I'm just a pretty human being. But I'm joking. But I look across my entire friend and acquaintance base, and I would not say that there is a man better than a woman in any of that. Like, genuinely, and I'm not just saying that because that's the right thing to say. No, because it's demonstrably true, right? We have been through that argument. Women have had to fight that bloody rubbish forever, right? And genuinely, if you're going to make a list, there's probably more things that women are better at do you know what I mean? Like, there'll be a list of things that they're better at than blokes. But it's not about that. It's about just equality, equity. It shouldn't be something that's so bloody hard.
1: I agree.
0: And it shouldn't be.
1: Yeah.
0: Especially when you've got people like me that agree. Right, because not all men think that women are inferior. There are a number of us, like, genuinely, and a good strong number of us that are totally on side with all the things we're talking about. But yet we still have a downward pressure. There was still that misogyny and sexism within society that puts a downward pressure on female jobs over male jobs. There's only one cause of that problem. And that's men, possibly.
1: Yeah. I mean,
0: maybe it's too simple.
1: Yeah.
0: But a lot of it's got to come from what we're doing.
1: Yeah. I think men who aren't misogynist need to advocate for pay equity,
0: it shouldn't just be women screaming for pay equity, is it?
1: That's right. We think that even the ODT did a editorial a few months ago, and they said that pay equity should be an election issue. So and by that I mean, if the party that you're thinking about voting for is not committing to reinstate the legislation or the claims, then we're encouraging people not to vote for them, because if you do vote for one of those parties, then you are voting against pay

0: equity.
1: Well, you are, aren't
0: I
1: you?
0: Mean, and so, you know, you're voting against the interests of women, basically, yeah. And especially low-paid women.
1: And genuinely, those parties cannot argue that they are dealing with pay equity, because they absolutely categorically aren't. They're doing the opposite of that, right? You know, so don't listen to a national MP or a New Zealand Winston First MP, like I call them, because it's all about Winston. ACT MP tell you that they are... You can vote for them because they are dealing with pay equity, because they're not.
0: They have the national government just has a long, long history of gutting pay equity. So back in 1990, I think there was a pay equity union that had been set up by the previous government, and one of the first things that they did was to abolish it. So they absolutely.
1: I find that kind of. By not even bipartisan power, that kind of power to just do that wrong with the majority of government should do you know what I mean? Just because you've got majority of power doesn't mean this is where I think about the sort of super majorities that you have in some other political parties. I don't think you should be able to make those kind of decisions without actually having 80% of, bipartisan, across all parties, you kind of go, that's something we should do.
0: I could think, probably with MMP, we have a closer, that was back in the days of first past the post, I think. And, political sort of system's a bit more representative, I guess, now.
1: We've run out of time, Jo.
0: Oh, well, it's been lovely.
1: I told you that this would fly by, but thank you very much for coming to the show. I feel like we've got another show in you, so we'll get you back at some point in time, maybe after the election, see where we're starting from there. But you just sit there while I round it out. Well, that's a wrap for this week. Thank you for tuning in. I've been Richard Knights, and you've all been wonderful. Remember, if you're looking for robust, respectful, adult debate about all things local and further afield, and a welcoming online community doesn't take itself too seriously, come and find What's News and Eden on Facebook and join our fun. 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

Tora e te whanau, welcome to Femme Fatale. It's me, Inga. I'm your host here on Otago Access Radio. I hope you're all keeping warm and dry. It's been a hell of a week, both here and around the country. But yeah, let's listen to the radio. That can always bring us some joy. Anyway, I hope to bring you a little bit of joy. I thought I'd open with a wee gem from London Grammar. The beautiful voice of Hannah Reid. That's from their first album that came out in 2013 called If You Wait. And that's a song called Strong. And then I'm going to follow that up with Nico Case, and then some Eddie Reader, and then I'm going to play some Unthanks, some Imogen Heap, some Ella Fitzgerald, and Nelly Furtado, and much more.

seat. If you're driving, drive safe. If you're at home, put the heater on, put your socks on. I went and just got some wool socks because I've got chilblains, which are awful. And there seems to be no cure for them except keep your feet warm, which I am trying to do. It has been really cold. But anyway, let's carry on and let's have some Nico Case. This is a song called Star Witness. I'm a particular fan of this song just because it has a really beautiful opening. Listen.

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I play all my favourite country songs as well as dedications only on 105.4 FM and 1575 AM. Thanks to the Community Care Trust. Yeah.

It's the beautiful, beautiful voices of the Unthinks, who are sisters. They are Rachel and Becky Unthink, and they sing traditional songs. It's very nice. It's a really nice album called The Unthinks, actually, back in, released in 2011. And that song was called The Gallow Gate Lad, probably Scottish, I'm guessing. And before that, I played the unmistakable voice of Ella Fitzgerald with a song called Baby, Won't You Please Come Home. And the amazing, gorgeous Look Blue, Go Purple from 1985 from their Bewitched EP with a song called As Does the Sun. And Eddie Reader before that. And I think that was the first Eddie Reader song I ever heard, was from her self-titled album in 1994. It's a song called The Right Place. And I was lucky enough to see her live. That was awesome. It's 5:28 here on Otago Access Radio. Don't forget that if you want to listen to this lovely show again or any other show on Otago Access Radio, just go to any podcast platform that you prefer, and they will all be there. Let's play some Lord. Let's go back to her original EP from 2018 and play one of my favourites, Tennis Court. And then I'm going to follow that up with some Nelly Furtado. Yes, I am.

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of course. And that's Venus as a boy. Because it's 33 years since she released her debut album on the 5th of July 1993. And just reading out a little thing here that I'm reading. On the 5th of July 1993, Bjork shaped pop forever. Merging techno, trip-hop and unguarded emotion, she turned vulnerability into power and experimentation into pure joy. Three decades later, this album still sounds like a message from another dimension, playful, raw and utterly fearless. Here's to the Icelandic visionary who made space for all of us to be beautifully strange. So true. Yeah, it was an amazing album, and at the time I probably listened to it twice a day. And before that, I played Lisa Ekdahl with a song called Now or Never, or her version of the song Now or Never. Imogen Heap before that with Hide and Seek. Nelly Furtado from 2006, featuring Timbaland and Man Eater. And Lord, of course, before that with Tennis Court. Before I go, I just want to wish you a mana watia a matariki. Have a fabulous matariki weekend. Remember that it's all about the new year.

And of course, Steph Lawfinger's still touring, so try and catch him this year if you can. Recorded at Friars in Aylesbury. Never realised that place could sound so good. There we go. Another extra one here. I'm going to play you a breakdown by the Buzzcocks.

And that was Breakdown by the Buzzcocks. Thank you for joining me, and that's a wrap for Garage Band Radio. Hope you enjoyed this week's jog along the canal towpath of punk and new wave. Join me, Wazza, next week for another hour of punk rock history. 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
2: 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I'm Phil Gray. Thank you for being here for episode 734 of Retrospect 60s Garage Punk Show. Tonight, all obscure 60s garage. It's my aim to play nothing that you know. So if you want to discover the most obscure underground 60s garage rock, garage punk, freak beat and psychedelia, this is the show for you. We're kicking it off with the Status Quo. Ah, I hear you saying, I know Status Quo. This is the Status Quo from Phoenix, Arizona. Formed quite some time before the English band formed, and they were formed by Camelback High School and Central High School students in Phoenix. This is a July 1966 45. This is the A-side, They All Want to Love Her.

Hi, everybody. It's John Brain here from London, Ontario, Canada. It's been my pleasure to have as my guest here today at the Brain Bunker, Phil Gray, Retrospect's Master of Ceremonies, an all-around great guy. Thanks for all the great sounds and memories, Phil. You're the man. Retrospect.

It's all obscure 60s garage for this episode of Retrospect. Three tracks out of the States, The Status Quo, They All Want Her Love, followed by Marty Kennedy and the Monarchs. Formed by Marty and Randy Kennedy, brothers from Tucker, Georgia. Marty on lead vocals, Randy on drums. The band was discovered by a producer called Tim McCabe, who produced their single on a label called Love It. Released 1969, Love It Out of Atlanta. Marty Kennedy and the Monarchs with Getting to Know You Better. Thirdly in the set, a band called The Storytellers from Millburn, New Jersey. Notably, the band included an organist, Danny Federici, who went on to play in some 60s bands with one Bruce Springsteen before becoming a member of the E Street Band. But in The Storytellers from Millburn, New Jersey, April 1967, 45 on a label called Tristero Records, The Storytellers A-side called Cry With Me. Keep the vibes going. Buy me a coffee or a beer at buymeacoffee.com/Mr. Phil Gray. That's MrPhilGrey. Let's dive back in. We're going to continue with US Garage, but there's plenty of global tracks coming up. Starting this bracket with a band called The Ascendors from Warsaw, New York on Lee Records, just the 145, released in 1966. This is the A-side from The Ascendors, I Won't Be Home.

Another question. I'd like to know what's your attitude toward dancing. You say, preacher, times have changed. I don't see anything wrong with dancing today. Dancing is just as wrong as it's always been. You say, what's wrong with it? It's the front door to adultery. The thing that started on the dance floor is expected to be finished in a parked car or a motel somewhere.

Another footman that we must run against is the TV world. Are you aware of how much your child's actions and attitudes are controlled by television? The things they wear, the places they go, the things they do are directly related to television. For example, mother, are you aware of what your child is seeing on Saturday morning cartoons? Have you seen these cartoons? Programs motivated to lead your child into crime, into sex, into murder? Since the advent of TV, the crime rate in some areas has increased 1,000%.

0: top obscure 60s garage tracks, three out of the States and one out of the UK. We started off with the Ascendors out of Warsaw, New York, I Won't Be Home. Then, how's this for a band name? The Guys Who Came Up From Downstairs. Now that is 60s garage, right? They're from Maquoketa, Iowa. They performed with Paul Revere and the Raiders on an ABC TV show called Happening 69. We took the A-side of a 45 released in 1968 on a label called Disc Guys. It's a label out of Burlington, Iowa. The Guys Who Came Up From Downstairs with Growth. Followed by The Chosen Few out of Burlington, Vermont. They were students of St. Michael's College in Vermont, which is the reason why The Chosen Few was sometimes credited as The Chosen Few from St. Michael's. We took the B-side of an April 1967 45 on a label called Takeover. The track is called Get In On Life. Then we wrapped with a track out of the UK, a band you can see up on the Retrospect socials. They are curiously called Hat and Tie. An April 67 release on President Records. Hat and Tie had a couple of singles, one in 66 called California Jazz Club USA, but we went with their 1967 45, Bread to Spend, although we had the B-side, called Finding It Rough. Hat and Tie were Chris Thomas and Patrick Campbell Lyons, who became known for part of the core duo behind the UK psych pop band called Nirvana. Hat and Tie, Finding It Rough.
1: Phil Gray's Retrospect.
0: Let's head into obscure global garage now, starting off in Spain with a band called Los No from Barcelona. A 1966 release from Los No. This is Incomprendidos.

And that's Latino Garage, starting off in Spain with Los No Incomprendidos. Then, a Rolling Stones cover from Los Teddies, who released a 1968 LP called Dose Psycho Exitos. They were out of the Peruvian Amazon region of Iquitos, formed in 1966. Originally formed to play early afternoon slots in Lima's clubs, they were signed by Mag Records to record an LP released in 1968. That was Dose Psycho Exitos. So from Los Teddies, we had Soy Jack Flash. Then Los Yorks out of Peru also. Los York.

0: So you can see them up on the Retrospect Facebook and Insta. The epitome of Peruvian garage rock. Together for about a year before releasing their debut LP, released Christmas 1967. That would have been Lost York 67. They also released Lost York 68 and Lost York 69. From the latter, we had El Loco.
1: Did what you hear?
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0: Yeah. Well, we've had UK and American Garage and Latino Garage. We're heading to the European continent, starting now with the Matadors out of Czechoslovakia. They recorded for a label called Suprafon, formed 1965, part of the Czech psychedelic garage rock scene. Performed extensively in West Germany, actually became the backing band for the German version of the musical Hair. Here is the Matadors with Zlatý.

0: The love and the passion that they showed for their country was unbelievable. I've never seen quite anything like it.
1: Richard.

0: them off. 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
2: Sai, ragazza. Lesta.

0: And that's a selection of continental European garage, starting off with the Matadors, out of Czech Republic or Czechoslovakia, Zlatý Jewel. Then the Outsiders, Need a Beat band out of the Netherlands, from Amsterdam, particularly popular 65 to 67, although they continued through to 69, fronted by Wally Tax. While many of their peers were primarily influenced by the Beatles, they were more influenced by bands like the Pretty Things. And, of course, the Rolling Stones and the Outsiders actually opened for the Stones at a concert in 1966. From the Outsiders, Set Me Free. Then we headed to Greece for a band called The Knacks. From Athens, they released 2 7-inch singles on a label called Panvox out of Greece. We took the B-side of their second one, released in 1967. The A-side, A Little Help for My Friends. We took the B-side, The Theme of the Day, from The Knacks. And wrapping the set, Italian band The Sleeping. Pretty obscure band. They had two records, one in 1965 and a follow-up in 66. We took the A-side of their 1965 debut. From The Sleeping, the track, oddly, is titled The Sleeping Yum Yum. Yeah.
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2: This warped idea of fun has contributed to the fact that one out of every 20 children born in the United States last year was illegitimate.
0: Well, let's head back to the States while we've got some time. I said I was going to play all tracks you wouldn't know. This one, maybe you do. It's not a particularly obscure 60s garage track, and certainly not an obscure song covered by many, many garage bands. It's the A-side of this band's second 45, released on a label called Falcon in April 67. The track is Hey Joe. This is Robbinsdale, Minnesota's The Still Rovin'.

had a very cool cover of Hey Joe by the Still Roven out of Robbinsdale, Minnesota, just outside Minneapolis. They were active 65 through to 69. Well, thank you for joining me for episode 734. Remember, many, many back episodes available on all good podcast platforms. Subscribe, like, follow, rate, review. All those things are great. Remember, you can buy me a coffee or a beer. Just find us on the socials. You'll find a link to do that. Much appreciated. Leaving with a track out of the UK. First time on the show. Short-lived, late 60s, five-piece band out of Manchester, England. Recorded for DRAM. DRAM, in fact, released their lone single, which was Sad and Lonely. We're taking the B-side. It's called Sky Pilot. This is Garden Odyssey Enterprise. And I'm Phil Gray. Thanks for being here for Retrospect 60s Garage Punk Show.

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It's Auckland-based DJ producer Pitsy Lane there with Don't Care. And that brings us to a close of this edition of Certain Sound. 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And coming up over the next few weeks, selections of a very different sort from your other hosts and guest presenters here on Certain Sound. Get out there, and if you're in a position to be able to afford to purchase some of this wonderful music, then please do so. And as we've heard today, a number of them out on the road doing shows, the best place to catch all this music. I'll be back hosting again in a few weeks' time, but there's another fresh edition of Certain Sound coming away same time next week.

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1: 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I usually say it's a beautiful sunny day in Dunedin, but it's a little bit inclement and there's a little bit of moisture, or shall we say precipitation in the air. So welcome to the show. We've got lots coming up, and of course today we're celebrating Matariki. For our artists at Arts Centre, we've got our Matariki celebration tonight, and then we've got obviously the public holiday on Friday, but more of that to come. Here's UB40 with a bit of, I think it's going to rain today.

Kiara, and welcome to our special Matariki edition of Artwaves, the programme brought to you by Arts Centre, 105.4 FM. Do apologise for not playing the jingle this morning, this afternoon, but we couldn't find it. But we have since found it, so that you'll be glad to know it is not gone. So today, we're celebrating Matariki. We're getting ready. We've got our bunting and our fairy lights and the Wairua Po in the space has been decorated. It now is a fabulous new paint scheme, and the pattern around the top, courtesy of Savannah, who's put in lots of hard work to do that. And there's some new pieces of artwork already adorning the Po, including, if you look on the side, a beautiful pottery. It's going to be a plant holder. So that's part of our and so tonight we've got our from 5 to 7, we've got our Matariki celebration, which every artist is invited to come along to. If you haven't been before, it's a lovely evening where we kind of transform the space into a sort of magical evening cafe. Type of space, and there will be singing, karakia, waiata, celebrations of those who have passed, and it'll be a space where we can come together and celebrate the Māori New Year, Matariki. And on that note, I have a beautiful illustrated book in front of me, all about Matariki. It's called A Cluster of Stars, A Cluster of Stories. And I'm going to read you the first part, which is kind of the introduction. And I may also read a few other parts that relate to the stars of Matariki. The universe was created between the Sky Father Ranganui and the Earth Mother Papatuanuku, who loved each other very dearly. They loved each other so much, they hugged all day and all night. Lovely, eh? Well, not so much for their kids. The children of the sky and the earth were all Māori Atua, gods. Rangi and Papa held each other in such a tight embrace that there was no light between them and no room to move. So Tāne Mahuta, god of the forests, decided he'd take action. He put his back to the ground and his feet to the sky, and with his mighty strength, he pushed his parents apart, creating the world we know today. All of the gods, except for Tafari Matia, were happy with the separation of Rangi and Papa. Tafari Matia, god of wind and weather, was close to his father. He wanted his parents to remain together, and it upset him to see his father's grief raining down on his mother. Tafari Matia wanted Utu, revenge, for what he thought was a great mistake, so he decided to attack his siblings. He gathered all his stormy fury and wind force and went on a major takedown. One by one, the gods fell to Tafari Matia until it came time to face Tumateanga, the Māori god of humanity and war. I mean, he's the god of war. Why would you take him on? Not surprisingly, Tumateanga defeated Tafari Matia. Tafari Matia was devastated. He took out his eyes and crushed them in his hands. Yeah. And threw them into the sky, where they stuck to the chest of his father, Ranganui. It was a sign of love to his father and an act of defiance

That was Jan Baez with Banks of the Ohio, which of course is one of the biggest rivers in America. And we're going with a slightly watery theme today, although all elements are involved, but seems fitting on a rainy day in Dunedin to celebrate the elements and as part of our Matariki celebrations, which this show is themed today. I've got a poem that a chap passed me in the street just now on Princes Street. It was bucketing with rain, but I had my umbrella to keep my CDs dry. And he stepped out of a doorway and thrust this into my hand on some ragged, slightly bedraggled piece of paper. I'd like to read it for you now. It's a poem. It's a Matariki poem, and it's called Fire Writers. It's about being a poet, I guess, being an artist, being a poet. Raise your talking stick and write your dreams in the air with fire. Let your hopes fly in the wind to force apart land and sky. Feel the rain nurture your face with honesty and the earth suck you down into the past. Climb into the passage between the stones and listen to your ancestors in the cool, calm air. Emerge reborn beneath the pantheon of stars and rejoin your friends around the fire. How about that?

There you go. Women's Choir of Sophia, always a rousing one, that one. That's from a compilation that I have that's also got a lot of Tibetan monks on it. And, yeah, good one. Good one. It's good. Reminds me of the sun coming up at the ocean in the morning, you know. It's going to be a beautiful day type thing. So our theme today is Matariki. And I'm going to read you more from this lovely book as a way of just explaining a little bit more about what's going on. The central star in the Matariki cluster is handily known as Matariki. She has 8 Tamariki children who are also Fetu stars in the sky. The star Matariki is also known as Teikai Whakahaere, the conductor. Basically, she's in charge of keeping everyone together and working well, a bit like most mums. And a bit like us, each star child has a chore to do, such as Tipu Anuku, who takes care of the food we grow in our gardens, and Tipu Arangi, who takes care of the food from the skies. So the stars guide a lot of what happens in Māori society. Since it's Matariki's job to keep everyone unified, there are no messy morning starts in a household, because the cluster must rise together as one to signal the start of Te Tau Hau Māori, the Māori New Year. And we know when Matariki's happy with her kids, because when she's bright in the night sky, it's a sign of well-being and health. When you first see Matariki and her Tamariki in the early morning sky during winter, this marks the beginning of the Māori New Year in Aotearoa, New Zealand. This is around June, July.

needs no introduction, of course. Crowded House, more from them in a little while. So a brief reminder, you're listening to Art Waves, program of Art Centre, 105.4 FM, on this ever so slightly inclement Dunedin day. We're closed on Friday. Art Centre is closed on Friday as it's a public holiday. So you've all earned a little rest. We have our celebration tonight, which all artists are invited to come along to from 5 till 7. We will have soup and singing and celebration of the Māori New Year and remembrance of those past. I'm going to read some more from this lovely book. This one's Pohutukawa. The eldest star child of Matariki and Rehua is Pohutukawa. Pohutukawa has a beautiful job. She cares for and helps prepare the spirits of all those who have passed away during the previous year and guides them across the night sky for their final journey. When the Matariki cluster appears in the morning sky during winter, it marks the beginning of the Māori New Year. It is at this moment that the spirits of the loved ones who have passed away during the previous year become stars in the night sky for eternity, that one day will

all become stars in the sky. In the old days, Kamatua, Māori elders, would sit out night after night, waiting and watching for Matariki to rise. On the first glimpse, they would wail and cry and call out the names of those who had passed during the year. It was a final farewell to the spirits of the departed.

There you go. That was Zebra by the John Butler Trio. And, of course, we played that song quite a lot in the music group on Fridays, which will sadly not be occurring this Friday because we've all got the day off. On to another star from Matariki. This is Tipu Anuku. Tipu means grow and Nuku means ground. Can you see where we're going with the name, Tipu Anuku? Yep, the name means to grow in the ground. It makes sense, then, that Tipu Anuku is the star associated with the food that grows in the gardens, especially root crops such as kumara.

olden days in Aotearoa, New Zealand, when Tupuanuku was bright in the morning sky before the rising of the sun. It was a sign that the kumara and all the crops from the gardens would grow well. But if Tupuanuku was playing hard to get, or rather hard to see, then it was a sign that the gardens would not produce much that season. Māori acknowledged Tupuanuku during their New Year celebrations, giving thanks for all of the produce harvested from the earth and eaten throughout the year.

that was, of course, Crowded House again with one of the most famous songs, Four Seasons in One Day, summing up a lot of what is great about Dunedin, about New Zealand. Continuing with our Matariki-themed show today, you're listening to Art Waves, programme of Arts Centre, 105.4 FM. This is Tipu Orangi. While Tipu Anuku looks after food from the earth, Tipu Orangi is all about food from the skies. That doesn't mean only manu, which is birds. It's any food grown above the ground, like fruits and berries. When Māori first came to Aotearoa, the whanau land and Ngāhere forests were alive with the sound of birds. Māori harvested birds as kai and used the feathers to make kākahu, clothes, and to adorn themselves. Our tipuna were also partial to the fruits of the forest, which they collected and ate throughout the year. They gave thanks to the star Tipu Orangi for all this kai, but were also guided by what Tipu Orangi would suggest. Māori would search for the star in the early morning sky to determine how many birds would be caught during the year, how fat the birds would be, and how many berries would be on the trees. When it was the right time, the birds would be caught and preserved in fat so they could be eaten all year round. Kaka, tui, titi and kereru were popular birds on the menu. Kereru were also most tasty during the winter after having eaten a season's worth of ripe berries. Summer was the worst time to catch them because they had been eating

Katakato, and that made them taste bitter. But in the winter, Kerulu feasted on the berries of the Miro tree, and they became fat and tasty. Pretty amazing to think what the birds ate made them even taste better to us. That's Tipu Orangi.

That was, of course, Bob Dylan with Mr. Tambourine Man from the original album Subterranean Homesick Blues. You're listening to Art Waves, the program of Art Centre here on 105.4 FM on this slightly grey day. But we're blessed with some rain, which, of course, is good for the ground. Good for that freshly painted garlic. Freshly painted? Freshly planted. Freshly planted garlic. Continuing our theme of Matariki. Oh, just a quick reminder, so works in for the museum exhibition. So the deadline will be not this coming Friday, but next Friday, July the 17th. So if you're working on something for our museum exhibition, if you can get that to us by next Friday, Friday week, that would be awesome. If anything needs framing, I'll do that. Now, carrying on with our theme, we have Whitey and Waitar. Whitey and Waitar work together beautifully and remind us about the importance of cooperation. These are two of the stars of Matariki. Whitey's job is to look after fresh water. And thank goodness, because without that, we wouldn't exist. Simple as that. This particular star is linked to fresh water. When Whitey showed up in winter, the timing would predict the health and well-being of the waterways and all the creatures lived in them. If Whitey was clear and bright in the morning sky during winter, it indicated that there would be a lot of freshwater creatures like inanga, whitebait, tuna, eels and ika fish available during the warmer months. Ka reka te kai, yummy food. But if Whitey was not clear in the sky, that was a bad tofu sign, and freshwater fishing would be poor. Where Whitey looks after freshwater, Waitar takes care of saltwater. And just like his sister, the timing of Waitar's appearance indicated the health of the Moana ocean. The brighter he appeared in the sky, the more likely an abundance of kai moana would follow. Marae Tapuna were master navigators who spent a lot of time at sea, so Waitar's appearance was always eagerly anticipated.

Boom, there you go. That was, of course, Janis Joplin, another great favourite of our Friday singing session. And at other times in the week, me and Bobby McGee, written by Chris Christopherson, the awesome Chris Christopherson. Continuing our Matariki celebrations, I have another star for you. We might run out of time for all the stars, but even so, we've got time for Waipuna Rangi. Wai means water, puna means pool, and rangi means sky. So Waipuna Rangi means water that pools in the sky. In other words, she is all about

about rain. There you go, you see, I knew it was quite apt for today. If you're someone who likes the great outdoors, you'll want to know what Waipurirangi has to say. If the sky is bright and clear in the winter sky, then you'll know that rain will be consistent throughout the year. But if the star is dim and seems to be moving in the morning sky, there will be less rain and a higher likelihood of water shortages and dry spells. Back in the day, this would affect crops, so Waipurirangi was a very important star for Māori to keep an eye on. She is also a very generous star who encourages food gathering and sharing. Waipurirangi would collect the tears and rain of Ranganui for drinking and prepare the creatures of the sea to provide food for us to eat. You're listening to Art Waves, the programme of Art Centre on 105.4 FM. Keeping things local now with a song, one of the most famous songs by local Port Chalmers legend Shakes. They acquired this album the other day. I've played it in the past. This is one of his most memorable tunes called Motorbike. And it goes like this.

There you go. That was, of course, Shakes. Shakes, who has been in many bands over many years and is still gigging out there, often with different incarnations of Shakes and the Swell Guys, Shakes and the Something or Others. He's often playing with Potley mostly, and you will see his name come up at a local venue near you. Ah, and the Pop Tops, of course, where he famously plays his Gretsch White Falcon, of which us musos are all very jealous. If you don't

I know what a Greenwich White Falcon is. Go and ask Shakes. Go and ask if you can have a look at it. You probably don't want to ask to touch it. That might be a little bit too much. 1, 2, 3, 4, 5, 6, 7. We're running out of time, sadly, on this Matariki-themed Waves show today. But I'm going to play you out with a song by Jenny Mitchell, who's local. She's from...

0: This week, I'm Charmaine Cozier. In Kenya, hundreds of females have been murdered because of their gender. The president has committed to take action, but not everyone's convinced. On The Inquiry this week, is Kenya serious about ending femicide?
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3: A statue of St. Olga stands tall in central Kyiv, wearing a flak jacket, looking over the city. We'll go through myths and stories to find out who this 10th century saint was and why her brutal past may not be so saintly.
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4: I'm Alicia Forkman, and coming up here on the BBC World Service, a new kind of wildlife crime. Forget elephant ivory, forget rhino horn. Kenya's smugglers have found a new prize. Ants. Specifically, queen ants. And they're going for big money.
5: Every single ant we see here, they are all sisters, all daughters of a single queen who founded this nest when she landed here at least, I would say, 50 years ago.
4: Why are these tiny creatures so valuable, and who wants them? In the documentary, I travel to the shores of Lake Naivasha, where two Belgian teenagers were arrested with 5,000 queens, packed in test tubes and ready for shipping. Secrets of the Ant Trade. The documentary with me, Elysia Folkman, in 5 minutes after the news.
6: BBC News with Govinda Gill. Iran's foreign minister is in Oman as mediators try to find a way to end the war with the United States. Iranian media say Abbas Araghchi will discuss the passage of ships through the Strait of Hormuz after fighting resumed over the vital waterway this week. Here's BBC Persian's Kasra Naji.
7: The Iranians always blame Americans for anything that goes wrong in that part of the world, especially now with this memorandum of understanding. But the Iranian side also is, of course, to blame. As part of this MOU, they're supposed to keep the Strait of Hormuz open to comings and goings of ships, and they haven't. They have fired at the ships there. But the core problem is that that memorandum of understanding, the wording is so vague that you can read anything from it.
6: The Trump administration has issued subpoenas to several New York Times journalists after they reported on security concerns involving the new Air Force One. The paper reported this week that the jet, a gift to President Trump from Qatar, lacked some advanced security features of its predecessor, including anti-missile capabilities. It said the Secret Service requested the new plane be switched as a security precaution for part of President Trump's trip to the NATO summit in Ankara. Ukraine's President Volodymyr Zelensky says 11 people were killed in the latest overnight Russian bombardment of Kyiv. There were also strikes in the Odessa region. Danny Eberhard reports.
8: President Zelensky posted video of firefighters at the smouldering remains of smashed buildings in Kyiv. He said the attacks had damaged civilian infrastructure, residential buildings, offices and a seminary. In Odessa, the regional governor spoke of damage to civilian infrastructure, residences and a medical clinic. Russia has a very different take. Its Ministry of Defense said sites for the production and storage of drones had been hit in Kyiv, as well as port infrastructure in the Odessa region.
6: 10 newly identified victims of the Srebrenica genocide have been laid to rest in Bosnia as the country marks the 31st anniversary of the atrocity. Thousands of people gathered for the funeral prayer and religious burials at the Srebrenica Memorial Center. In 1995, more than 8,000 Bosnian Muslims were massacred by Bosnian Serb forces. Luis Krišok is acting high representative for Bosnia and Herzegovina.
9: Svaka žrtva imala ime.
10: Every victim had a name, a family, a life, and a future that were taken away from them. Today, we pay tribute to the victims of the Srebrenica genocide and share the pain of their families, whose loss can never be compensated. We have a duty, both to those who came before us and to those who come after us, to preserve the truth and support peace and reconciliation.
6: World News from the BBC. The US government has made the first ever compensation payments to people affected

0: affected by a mysterious illness known as Havana syndrome. American diplomats stationed in the Cuban capital first reported falling ill and hearing piercing sounds at night in 2016. Other symptoms including nosebleeds, headaches and vision problems. Uganda has begun an emergency relief operation in the northeastern Karamoja region after 16 people died from hunger due to a prolonged drought. The Prime Minister, Robina Nabanja, says her office will seek cabinet approval on Monday to buy more supplies for affected areas. A passenger who was reportedly nearly sucked out of a window on a Ryanair flight from Greece to Germany is still in hospital. Doctors say the 61-year-old man who was next to a window which dislodged is being treated for shock and friction burns. Ryanair has not confirmed the cause of the incident. Officials in southern Spain say emergency teams finally have the upper hand over the raging wildfires that have killed at least a dozen people this week. Two people have been arrested for disobeying continuing evacuation orders in one of the worst hit areas, Los Gallados. Guy Hedgecoe reports from Almeria.
1: Around 500 firefighters have been struggling to bring under control the fire that began in a rural area of the province of Almeria on Thursday. In the last few hours, weather conditions have improved, with a slight drop in temperature. However, there are still fears that the number of dead could increase, with 23 people still unaccounted for. Although the identities of the 12 victims have not yet been confirmed, most of them are believed to be foreign. The cause of the fire is still not clear. The local government has said a damaged power cable might be to blame. However, the electricity company Endesa said the cable was out of use.
0: That's the latest world news from the BBC.
2: Harvester ants are the tigers of the ant world. Harvester ants are large by ant standards and sexy. They're this bright red colour. They are active. They are hard.
3: That is the voice of Kenya's Dino Martins, one of the most renowned and respected ant experts in the world.
2: And I think, you know, it was captured even several thousand years ago by our dear wise friend, King Solomon, who said of the ants in the Book of Proverbs, he said, "Go to the ant, thou sluggard. Consider her ways and be wise."
3: And I'm in Kenya with Dino because he and harvester ants are the centre of a growing type of wildlife crime, ant smuggling. And Kenyan harvester ants, specifically queen ants, are going for big money.
2: And this very same ant that King Solomon looked at over, you know, several thousand years ago in Jerusalem is the very same ant that we're looking at here in Kenya today. Because this lovely ant, this Mesocephalotes is its scientific name, the harvester ant, occurs all the way from the Mediterranean down through East Africa into Southern Africa and is very much associated with dry seasonal environments.
3: A single day harvesting fertilised queen ants could rake in hundreds of thousands of dollars for smugglers using well-established transnational wildlife trafficking networks, all to feed a booming online market and a fascination for exotic species.
2: And as King Solomon observed, and as we are observing this morning, is the ants are going out and they are foraging. And they're working really hard. They are collecting seeds. They're carrying those seeds back into their nest. And in so doing, they're actually creating life within this landscape.
3: Welcome to the documentary from the BBC World Service with me, Elysia Falkman, exploring the global ant trade from the collectors and hobbyists who are driving demand to the smuggling networks now shipping thousands of queen ants across borders. From celebrity online ant influencers in the Philippines to investigators on the shores of Lake Naivasha in Kenya. In April this year, Chinese national Zhang Kekun was the first person to receive a prison sentence for ant smuggling. However, I first became aware of this growing trade and the efforts to combat it when Kenya Wildlife Service, in early 2025, announced it had broken up what it called an ant gang. Two separate arrests were made. In the first, a Kenyan national and Vietnamese man. In the second, two Belgian teenagers were found with a staggering 5,000 queen ants, carefully stored in test tubes, ready for shipping overseas. The operation made headlines around the world.
4: Our next story tonight is about smuggling. No, not gold.

0: involved are drug smuggling and smuggling.
1: They were caught with 5,000 ants.
2: Four suspects, including three foreign nationals, pleaded guilty to a charge of trafficking highly sought-after ants.
3: The 19-year-olds claim they were collecting the ants as a hobby, but authorities say the ants were actually destined for Europe and Asia, where hobbyists are willing to pay more than $200 for a single queen ant.
4: We are not criminals. We are naive. And I just want to go home.
5: David Launoy, one of the Belgian smugglers speaking in court at the end of the clip. As you heard in the news, these ants can go for extraordinary sums online. But beyond the unusual news story, I wanted to understand what was motivating people to risk arrest and even prison to collect thousands of ants. What I found was a global subculture that exploded with online shopping and social media during the COVID pandemic and has been growing ever since, with some hobbyists becoming online stars with millions of views.
6: M-G. Oh boy, AC family, we did it. We finally reached 1 million subscribers on this channel.
5: That's Mikey Bustos, one of the world's amazing. Biggest antfluencers.
6: Because you all have shown the ultimate love.
5: His channel, Ants Canada, follows the dramas of his extensive ant collection that live in huge vivariums, glass-encased ecosystems housing miniature rainforests and jungles, where multiple species live, work, interact, and occasionally even go to war.
6: Today, I was going to stick my hand into the Fire Nation. But here's the catch. I was going to do it completely covered in honey.
7: They are biting me now. Ah! Ah!
5: Yes, even getting bitten to amuse his huge online following.
7: Ah! It's hurting. Okay, I can't do this. I can't do this. Ah!
5: I spoke to him from his home in the Philippines.
8: Yes, my name is Mikey Bustos. I am a Canadian that grew up and was born in Canada, but is currently living in the Philippines. I am an actor, I'm a singer, I'm a social media guy, and I'm an ant keeper, and I work in the ant keeping industry.
9: What first got you so fascinated about ants? I mean, this is a lifelong passion. What ignited it and what keeps you interested?
8: Well, I was always into creepy crawlies and bugs as a kid. I was as young as 5 years old in people's backyards, digging up bugs and turning over stones. And then I just remember keeping them in little containers and adding little labels and creating a sort of museum in my parents' basement and inviting all my classmates over to come check out my bug zoo, is what I called it. Growing up, we had no choice really but to keep ants either in the Uncle Milton plastic ant farms, which is how most of us ant keepers start, or by just keeping them in jars. And I remember as an adult, when I started to get back into keeping ant colonies, I had to make my ant farms. But now today, it's just there. You can find them everywhere. They're on Amazon. They're just tons of ant farm sellers online due to this boom in keeping ant colonies.
9: A lot of people will have a stereotype or an idea of what an ant keeper might be, but this is evolving. Yeah. Could you talk about how this evolution and also the interactions with your audience and how you see them?
8: People's idea of what us insect nerds are like is definitely evolving because of the internet. In the movies, right, where we typically have glasses, we're big nerds, right? But I just think all human beings have a fascination for the creepy crawlies of the world. I think like as kids, we just have a natural tendency to be fascinated by insects. But as we get older, our parents tell us, ew, that's gross, that's nasty. Don't be playing with bugs and all of this. And we kind of learn and we're conditioned to hate bugs. But I've learned from running the Ant Channel that it's all kinds of people, from the metal rock heads, right, to one time there was a priest that showed up to one of my meet and greets. It's just all across the board, from scientists to non-scientists, all ages, from young to old.
9: In your videos, you talk a lot about ethics of ant keeping. You know, what is ethical ant keeping?
8: Ants Canada and myself have always been for only keeping ants that you find in your yard. Because there is a community of ant keepers who want the exotic species from South America. They want the

0: weaver ants from where I live, and there's this big black market for ants, and people are busted in borders all the time. Actually, since moving here, there are, yes, many exotic ant species here, but I do miss the good old carpenter ants and pavement ants from Toronto that I used to keep. Everyone wants what they don't have, right?
1: Seeing all this ant love gives me hope because of all the things you could be watching on YouTube, Netflix, TV, or elsewhere in the
2: But as ant collecting and channels like Ants Canada grow in popularity, experts are warning that this trade in living creatures, often illegal, can have a devastating impact on the environment. The pace that this hobby trade is growing has taken conservationists and law enforcement by surprise. To understand its impact and efforts by law enforcement to try and clamp down on this illegal trade, I travelled from Kenya's capital, Nairobi, to Lake Naivasha in the Great Rift Valley, where the Belgian teenagers were apprehended and home to some of the most prized ants on the market.
3: I'm on the Mahi Mahu Road, which is the long, winding truck route from Nairobi to Naivasha that curves around the Great Rift Valley. I'm en route to meet the senior warden of Hell's Gate National Park. He's a senior officer with Kenya Wildlife Service. A large part of their work in the field is preventing and arresting poachers, but mostly the poaching is of the big game, the big five, like elephants, lions, rhino. But this new phenomenon of insect and particularly ant poaching has now added to their burden. So I'll talk to him about what they're doing, working with the community and their patrols and technology to prevent ant smuggling. I've come to Naivasha Station to meet with Mr. Nicholas and Miss Mildred, who are senior wardens with Kenya Wildlife Service. Hello.
4: Hello to you.
5: You're much welcome.
4: My name's Nicholas Shibeka. I'm a warden at Naivasha KWS Station.
5: Okay, my name is Mildred Oduor. I'm the warden in charge of outreach programs and stakeholder engagement for Kenya Wildlife Service, Naivasha Station. This means that we are handling and we are taking care of animals that are outside of the designated areas for wildlife protection. This means that we really need to cultivate a good working relationship with the community, make them understand the economic importance of the wildlife that is around them and how to safely coexist with these animals. For example, if we narrow down to the case of the ants, we can say that this is an emerging wildlife crime. When they harvest these ants, if it is not controlled or stopped, they eventually starve the animals like the pangolins, the aardvarks, the anteaters that feed on these animals. They also destroy these colonies. And once the colonies are destroyed, it means that there's also a negative impact. They are keystone species. This animal will influence the ecosystem balance and the biodiversity around it that supports the whole livelihood, and especially agriculture, that is the main livelihood for people in this area.
6: How did you first become aware that there were these ant smugglers and poachers in the park?
4: Yeah, we had an arrest as a result of networking, intelligence information. Some of the locals are also involved. Yeah, of course, it's a coming phenomenon, which as KWS, we are up to task in ensuring we are protecting the biodiversity from this smuggling of these ants. And as KWS, we have put measures, community engagements, they will inform us in case there is suspicious smugglers of ants, because they are friends. They know the benefits of wildlife.
5: They used to be the large mammals, the rhinos and the ivory for the elephants. Now there is a ring, and you realize this is not just in Kenya. It is a crime that is evolving, and it is a crime that the KWS Law Enforcement Agency is up to make sure that it is controlled and the rings are stopped.
6: So, the wildlife trafficking rings, it's a global network.
5: Kenya Wildlife Service, on the country level, we're working with the Kenya Police, Kenya Airports Authority Security Team, and also on the transboundary level, since wildlife crime is a transnational crime,

0: Then we also work with the Interpol, and we have our law enforcement and investigation teams stationed at borders, specifically to be able to sniff out any form of wildlife trafficking. They also profile high-risk passengers and routes that are likely to be used to transport wildlife and any form of trophy.
1: So the sniffer dogs are now being traced to sniff out ants?
0: Exactly, to sniff all the way from ivory and other forms of trophies, and now to even the ants that are now being transported across the ports of entry for smuggling. So even the sniffer dogs are able to sniff out these ants right now. Yes.
2: The Kenyan ant smugglers are still on remand pending their trial date. And the Chinese ant smuggler Zhang Kekun is serving his one-year sentence pending appeal.
3: This is the documentary from the BBC World Service. We tried to speak to the two Belgian smugglers and their families for this documentary, but without success. However, the lawyer who initially represented the two Belgian teenagers did agree to speak to us.
4: Lima Nyakenya Magairo, the managing partner of Nyakenya Magairo Law Advocates.
3: I met her back in Nairobi to shed light on whether these young men were as naive as they claimed to be.
4: You know, since I was very young, I didn't know poaching would be on insects. I just knew you talked about a poacher. The first thing I thought it was an elephant or a rhino. I mean, and they're literally kids, like my young brother. So I was, apart from defending them, I just needed to hear the story. What is this? How did you know this happens? How did you come up with this? Yeah, and why ants? It was unheard of. This was the first case that we were dealing with in Kenya.
1: How did they tell the story to you?
4: But they have interest in ants. They have formicariums where they store ants. They wanted to gift them to someone in the coast of Kenya. But these are 5,000 ants in test tubes. Each test tube had like two ants, yeah? Because it was packed with cotton wool that was dabbed in sugar solution, and apparently they're supposed to live in there for like 2 months. Then I bought the KWS officers, because when I went to KWS, because I had to now to make a trip there solely to just understand what are we dealing with, because my court papers said that this is not the first time. So I wanted to understand, what do you mean that this is not the first time? And they opened a file that has details about one of the kids, where they live, what they've been doing, because this whole idea was a setup. They were actually set up, and I think someone was caught, an African, a Kenyan was caught, and they told, tell us who you're working with, and then maybe we'll lessen your sentence. They had to plead again with the police or something. They confiscated their phones and everything, and found a conversation that they were having on Snapchat and Facebook. There's a very big ant community in Facebook. I didn't even know about that. Aliza, these children come from the airport. They take an Uber and don't go to Naivasha with an Uber. They take an Uber to the CBD in Nairobi and take a matatu, which is public transport, which is cheaper, to Naivasha. You see, if it's your first time in Kenya and you're coming to Naivasha, you get to the airport and get an Uber straight to Naivasha. You don't know this. You can go to a bus stop and catch a matatu. You're not aware of such things. But they're very smart. These kids even tell their parents, don't use your card like that. It's expensive. Go buy a Safaricom line and put M-Pesa. It's cheaper. Yeah, very smart.
1: What I've been told is that the ants were plugging into very established wildlife trafficking routes.
4: Mm-hmm. The Vietnamese, he said, yeah, we're going to sell them in China. That's what we're going to do. And then take them to Europe, whatever, whatever, whatever. It was not as complicated as my own. Yeah. And every ant counts. Every ant counts.

0: I mean, you're buying 1,000 at 100 euros and selling one at 80. One. Just one piece. It really surprised Kenyans because it was in the public domain and everyone is wondering, I step on these things every day when I'm going to work. So they're really shocked. Ants, guys.
1: Lawyer Nakinyo Magairo, like the wardens I spoke to, seemed doubtful that this was a game for innocent hobbyists and that ants, like other types of wildlife, are part of a much larger smuggling route from the great coastal port of Mombasa outwards towards the world. And despite the best efforts of Kenya Wildlife Service, a quick look online on ant forums reveals that exotic ant species are readily available to buy by those willing to pay.

0: Now, as you can see, with this little bit of sunshine and warmth, the ants have woken up and they're hard at work.
1: But away from the money and the gangs, what does this trade mean for the ants and the ecosystems they are part of?
0: And as we stand here on the edge of this nest, we're actually standing on top of, at the surface, it doesn't look like very much, a little bare patch, quite muddy at the moment, and a little circle of stones with little holes in them.
1: We're back with Dino Martins, who served as the expert witness in the trial.
0: But below ground is one of the world's most sophisticated societies, a super organism.
1: He's brought me to a very special place to observe these creatures as he believes they should be seen in their natural habitat.
0: And you see all of these walking along. Every single ant we're looking at here, there are ants of different sizes. Majors are the big ones, minors are the little ones. But every single ant we see here, they are all sisters, all daughters of a single queen who founded this nest when she landed here at least, I would say, 50 years ago. Because I have been coming to this nest for at least 40 years, but it was already here when I first came across it. And every single ant we can see here is a daughter of that single foundress queen who landed here all those many years ago and started this successful nest.
2: So this of new breed of poachers, they're collecting the queens. Could you talk about why this is particularly dangerous for the ant population?
0: So it takes a colony like this many decades to start producing queens. Ants have this very unusual genetic system. They're haplodiploid. So when a queen lays an egg, she can choose to fertilize it with a sperm that she stored or not. Fertilized eggs become females, either future workers or queens. Unfertilized eggs become males. So male ants are real mummy's boys. They have no fathers and they're, you know, 100% genetically related to their mother. And so the young queens being collected, each nest like this one, a mature nest like this, many decades old, will produce a lot of young queens. Many of them will fly out, but most of them won't make it. They will be eaten by birds, by spiders, by other ants, by aardwolves, by pangolins, by elephant shrews, even sometimes by people. But the fact is that that is a critical moment of nutrient dispersal into the landscape. But the young queen now will go on, and she has within her that life-sustaining force of producing eggs to create a new colony.
1: With the popularity of ants on the rise and the promise of money to be made, Kenya Wildlife Services are looking ahead to spring 2027 and next year's rainy season and the need to intercept ant smugglers and these precious queens. And their spokesperson said, should the young Belgian smugglers return to Kenyan soil, they'll be arrested immediately. You have been listening to the documentary produced and presented by me, Elysia Falkman. Producer is Pierce Lynch, an ADA production for the BBC.
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0: real life cruelness of her revenge measured up to what is being depicted in later years.
1: That kind of ruthlessness was quite common among leaders, men of that time,
0: wasn't it? Absolutely. That wasn't enough for Olga. Yeah.

0: So if that is the case, he's got players who know him inside out.
1: And Thomas Tuchel, Paul, has spoken about more to come from this England side after the very impressive win over Mexico. He's talked about removing the fear and the anxiety.

0: Kia koutou katoa. My name is Jeremy, and in front of me in my lounge is Zach Kim. Hi, Zach.
1: Hi, Jeremy. How are you, man?
0: Good. And we are in Spiritual Chats.
1: Welcome back to Spiritual Chats. It's been a fortnight.
0: It has.
1: It's been 2 weeks.
0: People have been chomping at the bit, maybe, to...
1: Hopefully.
0: Yeah, what are they going to say next?
1: Yep, you'd hope so.
0: Who knows?
1: Yeah, that's
0: right. The possibilities are... not endless, but then...
1: almost. That's the beauty of a podcast.
0: Could be anything.
1: Yeah, well, Spiritual Chats, it's as long as it's spiritual, then yes. We're good to go. So, yeah,
0: and we like chatting, so...
1: Oh, we certainly love a chat, don't we, Jeremy?
0: We do. We love a good chat.
1: Yep. Yeah, coming to everybody from windy, stormy Dunedin. Yeah. It's not a great day today. And
0: Weather-wise,
1: yep. And it really depends on where you're from. If you're from a place like Auckland, you probably wouldn't even think this is like the worst.
0: Yeah.
1: But let me just tell everybody that down here we're hunkering down.
0: Yeah.
1: We're awaiting road closures and sandbagging our houses and stuff. And yeah, it's all on.
0: It's a funny thing, eh? Where like, you're right. Like in Auckland, like growing up in Auckland, I'm used to having like this kind of weather far more often.
1: Yeah.
0: That it's like another wet, windy day.
1: Yeah, that's right.
0: Just
1: yeah.
0: Ridiculousness.
1: Yeah.
0: But like more water.
1: Yeah.
0: Far more.
1: Yeah.
0: Like you step out of the car and you're drenched in seconds.
1: Mm-hmm.
0: You know?
1: Yeah.
0: Dunedin doesn't really get that much.
1: No, it actually doesn't. Everybody talks about the weather down here, but it's cold,
0: well,
1: sure.
0: Well, obviously it's cold.
1: And it's windy, but yeah, like rain-wise, I don't think it's actually that bad.
0: Nah, it's not that bad.
1: Nah. I feel like I've lived here now a couple of years, and I feel like there's less rain here than there was when I lived in Auckland.
0: I think the problem with Dunedin is even if it's not rainy, it's still often cloudy.
1: Yeah.
0: So you're like, it's just more like grey all
1: gray,
0: the time.
1: Yeah, it is grey.
0: So
1: yeah, I'll give you that. Yeah. But anyway, here we are. The good thing about Jeremy's house, if I can paint a picture for all the listeners, there's a big, big window that we're looking out right now. And if we see like a cow or a tree, you know, fly past, we'll tell you.
0: Yes, that's true.
1: We will. We'll be able to see you, man.
0: Yeah. I think the best thing is that it's got a roof. That's probably what's good about it.
1: Yeah, roof is good. Roof's
0: but
1: good.
0: But yes, second best thing, have a big window, look at the neighbours.
1: Yeah.
0: Make sure they're all okay.
1: That's right.
0: Yeah. So I hope you're all doing okay wherever you are.
1: Absolutely. Hope that for those of you Jesus followers, you're at church today or at some point throughout the last fortnight.
0: Yes. Yeah. And go into your connect groups, house groups.
1: House, home groups, whatever you call them. Yeah. We record this, just so you know, on a Sunday in the evening. So that's why we've said that. We were in church this morning, weren't we, Jeremy?
0: That's true.
1: It was nice. It was good.
0: It was a good one.
1: Yeah, we've been having some great Sundays, actually, haven't we?
0: Actually, it's funny, that's what we said this morning, isn't it? That, like, the weather was average, but everyone still turned up. And that's not often the case, you know, what we remember.
1: No, I think Aucklanders were, from my memory, they were a little bit more temperamental.
0: Like, oh, bit of rain, might have to stay home.
1: Oh, stay home, you know, don't want to head out.
0: Yep.
1: I think it's because there's a different mindset down here, Remy, which is that if you had that mindset that, oh, it's a bit of rain, I'll just stay home, then down here you'd just, if it was a bit cold, if it was a bit windy, you'd just never get out of your home.
0: Yeah, that's right.
1: And granted, there'd be a few people that's their reality.
0: Yeah, sure.
1: But I just think, down here, you're just willing to suck it up a bit.
0: Yeah.
1: Like a little bit of bad weather, you're just like, man, whatever. Like, I've still got to live my life, you know?
0: And it's still just like a 10-minute drive anyway.
1: Yeah, it's true.
0: So you're like, that's fine.
1: Yeah, that's true, actually, in Auckland. I totally can empathise with people up there. When the weather's, like, windy and rainy, oh, it is a horror.
0: Mm.
1: Do you remember those, like, gridlock traffic jams?
0: Yeah. It also gets worse because suddenly everyone drives their kids to school instead of them walking.
1: Right. Yeah,
0: and so there's a lot more cars on the road,
1: all
0: driving badly, all driving slowly, no one indicating.
1: Yeah.
0: And so it's just mayhem.
1: It's mayhem. Mayhem.
0: So.
1: Yeah. But anyway, kia kaha to all you Aucklanders.
0: Gosh, we sound so positive, Zach.
1: Yeah, totally. Yeah, we're so positive. We're so positive. Well, we're positive about Dunedin.
0: You go like, well, you guys got about this bad weather. Like,
1: we're positive about Dunedin. That's for sure. Yeah. Yeah. Now, should we sweeten it up a bit?
0: Yeah.
1: Oh, what a segue. Yep. Let's dive into our sweet and spicy segment for this week.
0: Mm. Do you want me to go over the

0: a sweet thing?
1: Yes, please, Jeremy. Hit us.
0: Okay, I've got something, but it could be sweet, but it might go into, I don't know. We'll see. Might be mildly contentious,
1: this
0: but
1: is great.
0: Hopefully
1: I'm
0: not.
1: Rubbing, I don't know if you can hear that. I'm rubbing my hands in anticipation. No,
0: they can probably hear that. There you go.
1: Yeah. Yep. Now, what is it?
0: So it's about your son.
1: Okay.
0: Your boy,
1: yep.
0: Zion.
1: Yep.
0: How old is he now? 15 months?
1: Yeah. He's almost 18 months. He's almost a year and a half.
0: I was way off.
1: He'll be 1.5 in August.
0: Hoses.
1: And at the time of recording, we're in July.
0: Yeah. Oh, big fella.
1: Yeah, big unit, man. Big unit.
0: So what I wanted to know about is, like, as a parent, seeing, like, it must be quite nice seeing people that you care about or other people, like, relate well to him.
1: Yes.
0: Right? Like, connecting well, having a laugh, hello, pick him up, walk around, whatever, right?
1: Yeah, it's great.
0: Yeah.
1: Yeah.
0: My question is, how much do you do you think about how people interact with him? Like, how you would want people to interact with him? So because this is what I do, right?
1: Okay.
0: Like, I know some people are like this, where when they see a baby or a toddler or whatever, they go, oh, hey, and they just pick it up.
1: Sure.
0: Right?
1: Yeah.
0: They go, oh, I want to hug it. And so they hug it. For me, I pick him up when he wants me to.
1: Sure.
0: So, like, I let him do his thing. And he go, hey, Zion. And he wants to wander somewhere else.
1: Yeah.
0: I'll let him wander there. But some people, they just want, maybe for them, I don't know, they want the joys of hugging a wee fella.
1: Yeah.
0: And they just decide they're going to pick him up anyway.
1: Yes.
0: Even if you're trying to walk away.
1: Uh-huh.
0: And, you know, I think obviously they're doing a nice thing and they're giving some aroha to your boy.
1: Yes, they are.
0: But they're also then choosing what he's doing rather than him having his own autonomy.
1: Right. Oh, yeah. No,
0: you see what I'm saying?
1: Yeah, I get that. Yeah.
0: So, like, does that come into your thought much at all as a parent?
1: Well, I think the main thing for me that comes to mind in that whole question, Remy, is for me the most important thing, first off, is do you actually know Zion?
0: Yeah, sure.
1: Because at his age, there's no doubt about it, once he sees somebody like regularly, so for example, yourself, other people in our church,
0: yes,
1: you know, and stuff like that, then he's just a lot more comfortable with them.
0: Yeah.
1: You know, so I'm not too fazed if people that know him, do that. And the other thing with that is he's at the age now, thankfully, where he, he'll tell you, like, if he's not happy.
0: Yeah.
1: So, for example, if you just go and scoop him up and he was, like, playing with his toys or something, he'll let you know.
0: Yeah,
1: and
0: sure.
1: then if somebody's really not getting the picture, then I'm happy to jump in and be like, oh, look, actually, he's not very happy right now.
0: Yeah, sure.
1: Or I'll tell some people won't pick up the other cue, which is sometimes he really wants a particular person to carry him around and take him somewhere.
0: Yeah.
1: And so I'll be like, oh, hey, yeah, that's and you know, you're like, I don't say to people, like, you should pick him up if you don't want to. Because, you know, I know some people, you're totally right, they have different comfort levels around that stuff.
0: Yeah, yeah, yeah.
1: But, I'm happy to jump in there as well. Yeah, but no, yeah, I think, I don't know, there's probably, hopefully, some just like, I guess there isn't. I was going to say there's hopefully some common sense stuff around that, but actually maybe there isn't.
0: Yeah, well,
1: like,
0: I don't know how much this is really spoken about.
1: That that's true. Yep.
0: How should we, you know?
1: Well, I just think for everybody that's not a parent, and actually even if you are, I just think, to me, a courtesy thing would be just check in with the parents.
0: Yeah.
1: About everything, you know what I mean? So, like, you know, like, even in public, if a kid comes up to me and starts talking to me, you know, it's like a preschooler.
0: Yeah.
1: I'll just be like, oh, hey, like, you know, whatever. And then I'll be like, where's your dad? Where's your mum? You know what I mean?
0: Yeah.
1: And then they might troll over and be like, oh, g'day, you know.
0: Yeah,
1: how old's your boy? You know, you have a chat. That's always the easiest one to break the ice.
0: Yeah,
1: sure. How's your boy? You know?
0: Yeah.
1: What's his name? Blah, blah, blah. Yeah. And then if you go, oh, yeah, you know, I've got a one-year-old or whatever, then obviously you're away because, you know, parents kind of, you know,

0: it's like a wee club, I guess we've got going.
1: It's yeah, not
0: formalised.
1: Yeah. Yeah, that's true.
0: But there's definitely a lot of understanding. The closer in age they are, you know what I mean? Like literally I've had some great interactions with people in public because I'll be like, oh, no way, my daughter's like 1 year and 3 months, you know, and then off you go, you know. Because then from there you can talk about endless things. Because I remember what it was like on the other end when I was single and people with kids just want to talk about their kids.
1: Yeah.
0: And I've got no problem with that.
1: Yeah.
0: But obviously it can make you feel a little bit like, cool, well, obviously I can't really contribute to this
1: much. Yeah, yeah, yeah. Also because you don't have the context of what that why that matters.
0: Yeah. So, no, I just think a courtesy thing is to check in with parents and there's nothing wrong with asking. Just ask. You know, can I, can I have a wee cuddle with Zion?
1: Yeah.
0: You know, does he like this? Or how is he with strangers and stuff? Because I'm like, obviously I've only got the one child, so I can't compare him to, I don't know any other kids as well as Zion, obviously.
1: Yeah, yeah. But he's the best.
0: Well, yeah, of course he is. Yeah. Yeah, totally. It was my job to think like that, obviously. Yeah. Nobody else will. So like Zion for me is, I would say, quite a social boy.
1: Right,
0: You know what I mean? I do know that there are some kids that are not as social, potentially, as Zion. So he's pretty social.
1: But some are a lot more too.
0: Oh, well, yeah, 100%. Yeah, that's right. Yeah, totally. So, yeah, he's pretty social. He's not one to really be all like kind of like anxious or uncomfortable with even like strangers.
1: Yeah.
0: Definitely not. So,
1: yeah. It's cool, because for a long time he would just like watch people. He was very much an observer.
0: Yeah, he was in his watching phase, yeah.
1: Which is cool. No, I like it, man. You know, like make sure that, you know, they're all good.
0: Yep. You know? And even like the other day we had, one of the people from our church, Paul, come over and he knows Paul real well. But even like, you know, the knock on the door, you know, and there's just obviously like a silhouette.
1: Yeah.
0: And he comes running to me and he's like, he's pointing at the door like, you know, like, what's that? Yeah. Which is, and that's normal.
1: Yeah.
0: Yeah, because he's like, who is that?
1: Yeah.
0: And then you open the door, he's like, oh, it's just Paul. And then he's like, all good.
1: Yeah.
0: So he's at that age where he's like very much aware now. I just think it's good for people. But I get too culturally. There's a lot of cultural stuff around this stuff.
1: Yeah, often, to me, that's what I think.
0: Yeah,
1: often
0: some cultures are just like...
1: Everyone has their own culture they just enact that on other people.
0: Yeah, certain cultures probably, they just think a baby belongs to everybody, so it's like, off you go.
1: Yeah.
0: But no, I just think it's always worthwhile checking in with parents.
1: Yeah, sure.
0: You want to make sure that they feel comfortable about what's going down.
1: Mm.
0: And if they don't, then that's on them. No, it's up to them, sorry. So.
1: It's on them.
0: Well, no, it is. It is. Yeah, it's on them to be able to be like, oh, actually, no, I'm not actually keen on that. Or
1: Yeah.
0: And I'm like, cool, well, it's your child, so.
1: Yeah, it's absolutely fine.
0: But no, I would say we're pretty blessed. Eh? Like, I reckon, you can vouch for us, Remy, but Zion's a pretty ideal wee kid to have around like a small church like ours, I reckon.
1: Yeah. No, he's
0: happy as. Yeah.
1: It's definitely like it's funny, he's got the right temperament for the church.
0: Yeah, I reckon.
1: You know what I mean?
0: Yeah.
1: Like he's not too crazy, but he's social enough that it's pretty ideal.
0: Totally. Yeah, and like new people obviously come to the church occasionally and he's not like weird about that.
1: Yeah.
0: You know, we're sort of believing for some other families to join our church. If you listen to this and you're a wee family, keen to check out a church, come on down. C3 Dunedin. Because, he doesn't have any like real regular church buddies yet, but we'll get there.
1: Not near his age.
0: Yeah, not near his age. Yeah, little wee buds that he can throw Legos with. And
1: throw Legos
0: with? Oh, you know.
1: He's
0: pretty good, thankfully, too. Rachel's got him on a really good zone at the moment.
1: Oh, really?
0: Where he doesn't really throw things.
1: Yeah, cool.
0: Yeah, he doesn't throw things. Unless you don't tell want him that, to.
1: Man.
0: Well, yeah, it's just really hard to manage if, the bigger and stronger they get.
1: Yeah.
0: The heavier things they can throw.
1: Yeah.
0: So, no, thankfully, at this stage, he doesn't really throw anything unless we tell him to, like balls and stuff.
1: Yeah, sure.
0: Yeah.
1: Has he done much of, like, grabbing over glasses?
0: Yeah, he grabs a lot of things. But, again, I reckon Rachel's got him... Actually, we both work on this with him. Like, he's really good at handing things
1: Dude,
0: to us.
1: He's awesome. He'll find something and pick it up and go
0: and
1: hand it to
0: And he'll hand
1: you.
0: It to you, like, even like any adult. Yeah, he does it to you too, sometimes. Yeah. So that's good, because we've tried to really

0: yeah, instill that in them, like tar. And,
1: yeah, nice.
0: Yeah, well, that's so.
1: The tar thing, eh? Tar. Yeah. Tar. I don't remember my, well, obviously I don't remember, but like my parents never did tar.
0: Oh, really?
1: Yeah,
0: oh,
1: okay. Yeah. I don't know why. It might be that because my dad is into sort of English teaching that he's like, straight to thank you.
0: Yeah, right.
1: Don't learn any of these tars, mate.
0: But then it's interesting because, yeah, we don't teach him like to say tar like as in thank you, which are the only time I say tar to Zion is when I want him to give me something.
1: Oh.
0: Yeah.
1: But
0: that's
1: it. But you're saying, it's like you're saying thank you, but you're like, you're trying to tell him to give it to you. Yeah,
0: yeah, like, yeah, I honestly reckon when Zion gets the kindy, he won't actually know what tar means other than like, oh, cool, I need to give that to you.
1: Yeah, yeah, yeah.
0: So I better explain it to him.
1: Yeah, right.
0: Yeah, no, so yeah, everything else I say like, thank you.
1: Yeah,
0: so nice. Like when he gives it to me, I go, thank you, you know.
1: How much do you interchange between your Korean, English?
0: Oh, not as much as we should probably. Oh,
1: come on, man.
0: Yeah, we should do more.
1: But even when I go, I throw a bit of Korean, bit of Chinese as well.
0: Nah, it's good.
1: Got to help you guys out, you know?
0: No, I appreciate you doing that. Just had my parents down, and obviously they were talking to him in Korean a lot, which I'm really grateful for. But, I'm really big on that, actually. Yeah, I'm big on him, staying connected to his culture, which actually predominantly means him speaking the language.
1: Yeah. Oh, yeah. It's definitely like the best way to stay connected to it.
0: Yeah, I think the quickest way to get disconnected from your culture is to lose the language. So
1: yeah, that makes sense.
0: But
1: that's where you're still strong in your Korean, man.
0: Wow, yeah. it certainly allows me to stay connected. That's for sure.
1: Yeah, yeah.
0: And my Korean's not even like tip top or anything.
1: Yeah, sure.
0: But it's definitely good enough for me to speak to people and
1: order
0: food and.
1: That's the main thing, man.
0: Yeah, totally. Order food.
1: Yeah.
0: Have a yarn.
1: Honestly, like, when I was in Cambodia, I pretty much learned, like, how to order food and, like, directions to places. Those are the main things I learned.
0: Yeah, which actually for them surely would have been, like, quite impressive. They would have been like, oh, okay.
1: Oh, yeah, true.
0: Yeah.
1: They're expecting better the whole, than just like, pointing hello. And saying this.
0: Exactly. They're expecting the whole, like, hello, like, yeah, what you want, yeah, number five.
1: Yeah, yeah.
0: And then if you just, like, busting out some good kamai, they're like, exactly. Oh, okay.
1: Exactly. Oh, all my boy.
0: All right.
1: Yeah.
0: That's pretty cool. Yeah.
1: Yeah.
0: Nah, it's good stuff. All right.
1: Cool.
0: Should we transition into the spicy topic?
1: Let's transition, man.
0: The spicy topic. Now, this topic, it actually could, I'm just looking at the time, this could actually be the whole episode too. So this has happened a few times, hasn't it?
1: That's all right.
0: It's fine.
1: That's what we do,
0: cool,
1: man.
0: With it. If you're not cool with it, just let us know. Give us some feedback. Rate and review.
1: Yeah, I suppose so. We'll probably do it anyway. But
0: Yeah. Well,
1: unless there's strong
0: opinions either way.
1: Guys, this is a really bad idea.
0: But look, if you're subscribing, then I want you to feel like you can absolutely steer the podcast.
1: Sure. 100%. Okay.
0: So just give us some feedback. But I'm sure nobody will mind us, letting the spicy topic just turn into the topic of the episode. Yeah. But no, so this is my spicy take, Remy, for this week. I think that at the moment there's a lot of under the surface? No, I think it's actually just blatant. There is very blatant, strong opposition and feelings of negativity and division between different age groups or generations.
1: Oh.
0: Okay, that's there. I think it's very, very strong. And I think it's only going to get stronger. What I mean by that is, like, there is definitely a lot of negative sentiment and feeling from potentially, like, younger people towards older people.
1: Sure.
0: Right?
1: What kind of numbers do you mean by young?
0: So, old? Like, you know, it's the whole, like, hey, boomer thing, you know, like, you know, kind of disparagingly calling people who are 65 plus, I guess.
1: Sure.
0: Are they boomers now? I don't even know.
1: I'd be more like near the 80s.
0: Near the 80s now, is
1: it? Yeah.
0: But I think that even now, unfortunately, like the boomer thing isn't just boomer generation, the baby boom generation. It's like, I think it could probably.
1: Well, that's it.
0: Do you know what I mean? Like it's a disparaging
1: boomer
0: word.
1: Boomer was a thing for like post-war babies.
0: Yep.
1: But obviously it's just like anyone that's kind of like old or has an old way of thinking or something.
0: That's right, Like I've been called a boomer.
1: Right.
0: Yeah, you know what I mean? And I'm not anywhere near 80.
1: You're not old.
0: I'm not that old.
1: You're a young fella.
0: So anyway, so that's just like one kind of like disparaging way it's leaking into the vocab.

0: But I think there are more serious, concrete ways this is manifesting in the community.
1: Sure.
0: Definitely online. So that's there. On the other hand, you know, there's the you know, it's kind of tit for tat at this point. It's give and take, you know. There's some of the, you know, commentary around how, you know, all these young people who are having a wee whinge about, you know, not being up, being able to buy a house or whatever, they just got to roll up their sleeves and stop having avocado on toast and just work a bit harder and stop being little precious snowflakes. You know what I mean? Yeah. Like, so it's not just one way. It's tit for tat.
1: Yeah.
0: Right? So these are like some quite deeply felt negative feelings.
1: Mm.
0: And I think that they're only going to get worse. And I think this is the spicy hot take, hopefully, on it. We as the church, we have an amazing opportunity to show a multi-generational community that actually love, respect, and learn from one another. But unfortunately, what I see is I just see more of the same as far as the community.
1: Within the church.
0: Within the church, 100%. Right. Yeah. Oh. So there's like an opportunity there and there's a warning. Yeah. It's kind of like the, I think in Mandarin, the word for opportunity is like the word for like a, what is it? There's a word which combines crisis and opportunity.
1: Okay.
0: Yeah.
1: What is it?
0: I don't know what it
1: is. Oh man, I wanted to hear some Mandarin for
0: you. No, I don't know what the actual Mandarin word is. You have to get my wife
1: please,
0: on for that.
1: Please butcher that word.
0: I just remember it. Yeah, I just remember it on The Simpsons because somebody says it to Homer and he goes, yes.
1: Oh, I see.
0: Crisitudity. Yes, but no, so there's an amazing opportunity, but also there's some big warnings that I think we need to heed as the church.
1: Okay.
0: About this.
1: So why is God matter about that? Why does it matter to him?
0: Well, I think it's important. Okay, so if we think about it from the opportunity perspective.
1: Sure.
0: If the world gets more and more divided and like clicky when it comes to the generations, right?
1: Yeah.
0: Then the church has an amazing opportunity to be maybe one of the only slash maybe the last place on earth where a older person could have a meaningful, like positive, I would even go as far as to say loving, and I mean that platonically.
1: Sure.
0: Like yes. A loving relationship with somebody of a different generation who's maybe even far younger.
1: Okay.
0: Right? Like I'm talking the spiritual father or the spiritual mother relationship.
1: Sure.
0: Right? That might be the church may be the only place that can happen. So that's an amazing opportunity.
1: Right.
0: For both parties.
1: Okay.
0: Do you know what I mean?
1: Yeah.
0: I think I've said this to you, Remy, but I think it bears worth repeating. I've never met a grumpy old dude that regularly spends time with his grandkids. Never.
1: Right.
0: I've never seen that. I'm sure there are there, but I've never seen it.
1: Okay.
0: On the other hand, I've met plenty of grumpy old men who have not seen their kids or grandkids for a long time.
1: Right.
0: Because it just hurts.
1: Yeah,
0: right.
1: It makes
0: it really difficult. So, yeah, what an amazing opportunity. On the other hand, what an amazing opportunity for younger generations to learn.
1: Yeah.
0: To actually see modeled like what it looks like to do life well. Do you know what I mean?
1: Yeah, sure.
0: And because you know what it's like, hey, like, sure, like, even if we're blessed with great parents, often we need to see it in other people other than our parents. Does that make sense?
1: Yeah,
0: like there's always the card you can play as a child, which is like, oh, but you're supposed to say that because you're my mum.
1: Yeah,
0: right. Or you're my dad. You know what I mean? But when somebody else takes a legitimate interest in you, it actually feels awesome.
1: Yeah. No, it feels incredible. It totally does. Yeah.
0: 100%. So I just think there's an amazing opportunity there, and I think that's why it matters.
1: Right.
0: I think the church, the best churches are the ones that are diverse. A diverse church is a strong church to me.
1: Sure.
0: Churches full of different ethnic groups, different, you know, socioeconomic groups.
1: Yeah.
0: Different. Basically, the church is supposed to be the cross-section of society.
1: Yeah, right. It's
0: supposed to be the one place where everybody can come and be all sons and daughters of God. And we're there for no other reason, you know what I mean, other than that we love Jesus. You know what I mean?
1: Okay.
0: Yeah, I just don't think there's to me, there's increasingly few places like that now. So I think that's why it's important. So then going back to the crisis thing.
1: Yes.
0: This is the issue now, though.

0: is like if I look at the landscape of the church, and I'm probably way more aware of the New Zealand church rather than, I mean, overseas and stuff. So if I look around though, I see like old churches and I see young churches. I see young churches with a few oldies in there, or I see like an older church with some kids that are dragged there. Like, I don't really see it, to be fair. I think there are some churches that buck the trend. But for the most part, I don't see it. And I think that's a concern for me.
1: Well, it must be pretty challenging though, eh? To be able to like to run a church that caters to all ages well. Right?
0: I think so.
1: And also to me, one of the issues, I don't know, like one of the things that you see a lot of churches have done, and we know because we've seen it, is, you know, it would be like the old model was you'd have kids church and then the youth group. And then you're like, you're an adult now. And then they go, oh, we probably need like something in between. So we added a little intermediate group. And then it was like, oh, we probably need like something after high school. And so they add a little, so then
0: Because we're not, we're, yeah, because
1: people then get sectioned off.
0: That's right, yes.
1: In the hope of giving them something good to go to for their peers. But then it means that like there's more, like they're more separated. Like now I'm this old, I'm with them instead of with this group. Like, you know, and there's a cool thing about graduating and moving on. But then, because what happens is you're used to always being in a group for your bigger of your age. You get to 30 and you're like, oh, now what's my group? And then there's no group.
0: Yes,
1: 100%. And then some churches, they have like a 60s plus kind of a group, you know, and there might be like a chapel service on a Sunday morning. So more like separation for the sake of what they think is good for them. But it means there's no like time where they're actually in the same service.
0: Yeah, that's right. Yeah, no, it's a great point. Because basically to me, like the age group-based ministry thing doesn't work after youth. Because at that point, it needs to be more based on life stage and key life events, like working versus studying.
1: Yeah, I was going to say, like, once you're married, you've got to move work now.
0: Like married versus non-married. So, age-based ministry kind of stops working at that point, I think. But then to your point, I 100% agree that it does become a challenge because, what I'm not talking about here, I think, is, no, definitely. What I'm definitely not talking about is like, let's program it in a way where we can mix up and kind of force this fruit salad of generational things to happen. That's not what I'm saying at all. Because to be honest, churches have tried that in the past. It was called women's ministry. It's called, like let's get all the girls in the church together. Oh, but not like the preschool girls, because obviously, like, we don't want them. So let's still keep them in their little kids' room. You get what I mean? And I'm not knocking that. I'm just saying, like, that's why it didn't work. And then men's, oh, my Lord, like, we don't literally don't have enough time for me to talk about men's ministry and some of my strong feelings about it. But you know what I mean? So we tried, we had all these things, and then we tried to, like, break it up a bit, but then we never got rid of the things. So, because that's what I mean, Jeremy. I'm not talking about a program thing, I'm talking about a value and a culture in the church. I'm talking about organic stuff. I'm talking about trying to create a culture where the older men in the church feel more than comfortable going up to a younger guy being like, hey, mate, I just noticed, like, I've seen you around, like, around town. Do you work in town? It's like, oh, yeah, I work at the thing. And it's like, oh, yeah, mate, you're just, like, down. I work four stories above you. Mate, let's grab lunch.
1: Stuff like that.
0: Organic, natural, just good. Good stuff. You know what
1: but
0: I mean?
1: But the thing is, like, with those separate, like, if, let's say, you know, there's a church that has, like, a chapel service that happens, you know, run for older people, and then they don't go to the other services. And then the youth only go to, like, the night services. They'll literally never see each other.
0: That's right.
1: So there won't be a moment where
0: they won't even know
1: person will bump into.
0: And I think, to be fair, that's probably a problem for churches who are, I don't know, probably 200 plus at that point. So that's a pretty unique, because, you know, the majority of churches are not 200 plus in New Zealand.
1: Okay.
0: Yeah. So, okay. Yeah. But no, I agree with you. Yeah, certainly once a church gets to that size,

0: There's got to be, yeah, I do think, even though you can't solve the problem with programs,
1: yeah,
0: I think sometimes over programs are the problem. Are contributing to the problem.
1: Yeah,
0: does that make sense, what I just said?
1: Yeah, good.
0: Yeah,
1: makes sense to me.
0: Yeah.
1: Maybe not even
0: ask
1: me.
0: Yeah. It's like your over programs are contributing to the problem.
1: Yeah.
0: So it's like
1: That was my point. As yes. I was saying, they're trying to do a good thing by, you know, creating opportunity for all the youth to get together, yep. all the teenagers to get together, all yep. the whatever. But then it means they're not seeing other people of other ages.
0: Mm-hmm. Mm-hmm.
1: So it's creating that separation.
0: 100%. And the reality is too, is that you can't solve the problem with more programs because you've got too many, and that's one of the big reasons why the problem exists in the first place.
1: Yeah, right.
0: Yeah, and I think the big error of thinking for a lot of churches of that size, 200 plus, is this. They think that the young adults or the youth don't want to hang out with older people, or they only want to hang out with themselves. That is totally not true.
1: Sure, yeah.
0: If you think, because honestly, like for our generation, Jeremy, we're both in our 30s.
1: Yes.
0: When we were growing up, there probably was a little bit of that. I'm not going to lie. Not that we didn't like older people, but we did. Hold
1: on. Let's say, okay, we were teenagers. What age do you mean when you say older?
0: So when we were growing up,
1: because people in their 20s, I would love for them to
0: hang out. Yeah, exactly. But 40, probably not.
1: No.
0: Yeah. 50?
1: When I'm 15, 40 feels like forever ago.
0: Exactly. Yeah.
1: Like there's, it's like Jesus will probably come back before then. It's so far away.
0: Totally. So that was different about us.
1: Yeah.
0: Right.
1: Yeah.
0: And one of the reasons why we loved church, our church that we grew up in, was because it created a unique experience for our age group.
1: Sure. Yeah.
0: And
1: yeah.
0: it was only for us.
1: Yeah.
0: It was awesome.
1: Yeah.
0: When we were young, we couldn't wait to grow up so we could go to the thing that was only for youth.
1: And here's what I find interesting. I don't know if this is contributed to it too, but like when we were youth, it was like we were told like we are the now generation.
0: Yeah, exactly.
1: And then you get older and then like now you're not in that group and you're like, oh, so am I already not
0: I'm already
1: the now generation?
0: Yeah, I'm already has been.
1: I'm the past.
0: That's right.
1: I just turned 21.
0: Exactly.
1: Now I'm the past generation.
0: Yeah. Like, I was like, oh, yeah, now you got to feed into the youth. And you're like, I'm still a kid.
1: Yeah.
0: I can't be responsible for teenagers. I still am one.
1: Yeah.
0: Not that we always gave off this bravado, obviously. Like, yeah, I'm 21. I know everything.
1: Yeah, yeah.
0: But deep down, it's like, no, I know nothing. Help. I need a hug.
1: Exactly.
0: Yeah, you know what I mean? And so that's the thing. And I think that feeling that we had when we were in our 20s has only gotten stronger amongst younger generations.
1: Sure, right.
0: So what I mean by that is, honestly, guys, like this is why I'm so passionate about it. The whole concept I just kind of dropped earlier about spiritual mothers and spiritual fathers, that's what the church needs to recapture.
1: Mm.
0: Like, seriously, like you and I, Jeremy, we could probably speak in general terms for like a whole cohort of people in the church and the younger ones as well. We need parents.
1: Yeah.
0: Our own parents, like the relationships can at times be a bit icy, a little bit awkward.
1: Yeah.
0: At times just full-blown, like ruptured.
1: Mm.
0: Do you know what I mean? So the young people, guys, are desperate for that.
1: Yeah.
0: We're desperate for it. We want input. We want guidance. We don't like the fact that if we really stopped and thought about it, we don't even know how to, like, do stuff.
1: Yeah,
0: do you know what I mean? Like around the house or like go for a job interview. So who's going to teach us that?
1: Yeah.
0: See,
1: yeah.
0: And if the church's attitude is, oh, your parents should have done that. And it's like, well, what if they didn't? Who's going to do it then?
1: Yeah.
0: Well, it's got to be the church, doesn't it?
1: Even if your parents are like incredible and have done all that, you still need other people to input into your life.
0: You do.
1: Even just sometimes to be like, to say things and then you go, oh, okay, there's things happened to my parents. So maybe my parents are right.
0: Yep.
1: You know?
0: Yep. To totally cut to the chase and boil it all down, Remy.
1: Okay.
0: What I'm basically suggesting, which is a radical concept, oh my goodness. I hope if you're on the treadmill, you may want to get off because you may fall over. Are you ready for this, everyone? Listeners?
1: If you're driving,
0: honestly,
1: pull over.
0: If you're driving, pull over and put on a helmet because this thought will absolutely bone rattle you.
1: Lift your hands.
0: Imagine this. Imagine if the church actually became like a village of people that loved and cared about each other.
1: Right, right. Like genuinely,
0: yes,
1: openly.
0: That's right.
1: Yeah, that'd be nice.
0: And what if the church actually, as a village, realised certain members of our village –

0: weren't blessed with the kind of Christian parents or even just loving parents in general.
1: Yeah.
0: What if we all thought, well, cool, I guess we're going to have to step in there.
1: Yeah.
0: Do you know what I mean? What if we actually saw the immigrants and realized, oh, those kids are growing up without any grandparents or any uncles. Yeah. We're it.
1: Yeah.
0: Like, we're it. That's it. It's us now. Yeah. So what kind of extended family would it be for that family? Like, imagine if we actually did that. It would be absolutely radical.
1: When I was youth leading, that was definitely a mentality I had, eh? I'm there to be another set of ears for these guys.
0: Yep.
1: So, you know, and so, like, I have to keep the rapport real open.
0: Yeah.
1: So they feel safe to say, you know, like, talk about their fears or what's going on.
0: Yeah, yeah, yeah.
1: And then also speak into their lives in a way that, is fruitful.
0: Yeah.
1: And is like, but isn't like harsh.
0: Yeah, it's great.
1: But also that we're not cutting against their parents.
0: No, of course not.
1: You know what I mean? We're not taking their role.
0: Yeah.
1: We're just like extra support.
0: Yeah. We're the village.
1: Yeah.
0: Yeah, we're a village.
1: Yeah.
0: That's what the church is supposed to be. One of my favorite preachers in America pastors a church called The Village. And I just love it.
1: Oh, that's cool.
0: I just think it's great. I just think it's an amazing concept. It's what the church is supposed to be. It's supposed to be a village.
1: Yeah.
0: Like I said, going back to, I think, the problem, like literally, as I said, I see predominantly, minus a few churches bucking the trend, I just see old churches and young churches.
1: Yeah, sure.
0: Do you know what I mean? And that's not good.
1: Yeah.
0: I think those sorts of generational issues that exist in society, you know, around older people, because there's so many other ways this plays out, Remy. I mean, this is going to be, you know, the first tangent of the podcast. We've done quite well, actually. We're almost out of time. We haven't gone on a big tangent. Here's the first tangent.
1: Okay. Yep.
0: Even things like, you know, like cryptocurrency?
1: Sure, yes.
0: Yeah, that's, to me, one of the manifestations of this problem.
1: Okay.
0: I don't know everything about crypto. From what I do know, though, my conclusion about it is this. It's basically just a whole bunch of young techie, young people, right?
1: Yes.
0: Who are basically saying, like, giving like older people with all of the shares and all of the finance and all of the capital, it's just basically giving the big up yours to them, saying we're gonna trade amongst ourselves, stuff you.
1: Oh yeah, there's probably some truth to that. I mean, they're probably also doing it not to the people but the system itself rather than the people.
0: Yep.
1: But I suppose there are probably people in the Bitcoin world that agree with that.
0: Yeah. I just think, I don't know what it's turned into now because obviously it's this massive thing. But I'm pretty sure if you trace its roots, it'll all be a bunch of people 30 or maybe 40 and under who came up with this whole concept in the first place.
1: Okay.
0: And then it morphed into, what is it, those NFTs and all that stuff. Yeah. I mean, NFTs is legit exactly what I just said. It's just a bunch of kids.
1: Yeah.
0: Going stupid.
1: Because to me, it's
0: buying non-fundable tokens.
1: To me, it just seems like a way of using a currency to buy things without having to pay tax.
0: Yeah,
1: that's 100%. That's all it is.
0: But no, it's like, to me, it's like a rebellion against the current way of doing things.
1: Yeah.
0: Right? Because again, like, if we're not, you know, and I don't want to fuel any fire into the whole generational thing, but that's a sentiment. A lot of the sentiment that I think older generations don't understand is, a lot of the sentiments are actually just purely societal and economic.
1: Sure.
0: I.e., like, you tell me, like, if I just roll up my sleeves and work hard, I should get this. But when I tell you about how things were, all you do is say, oh, well, back in my day. And it's like, yeah, but I don't live in your day.
1: Yeah.
0: I live in today.
1: Yeah.
0: And the facts speak for themselves.
1: Yeah,
0: and then the thing is, sometimes I think the younger generation looks at the older and goes, some of you are very wise and you know this.
1: Yeah.
0: And yet you're not doing anything about it. In fact, you're doing it worse. You're making it worse.
1: Yeah.
0: You're the ones like lobbying political people in power to keep the status quo, to look after your own little nest eggs.
1: Yeah. Maybe you know, there's a key different age thing where the older generation, they believe much more in, like, playing your part for society.
0: Yeah, sure.
1: And so, like, going with the current system and paying your taxes is part of what

0: yeah. it means to be a, you know, a yeah. civilian in this world.
1: Yeah. But so let me just put it this way, though. So me, to be totally blunt, I'm 36. I have a kid. We've just talked about him a lot. Okay.
0: Yes.
1: Right. So I'm 30. So I'm 36. So I'm not knocking at the door of retirement at 65.
0: That's true.
1: But I've certainly, Rachel and I talk about it every once in a while. Right. Actually, probably fairly regularly,
0: mm-hmm.
1: at least probably weekly. We have not long conversations sometimes. Sometimes they are. But we'll always
0: about
1: just
0: about retirement.
1: Yeah, just about finances and the future and retirement and all that stuff. Okay, so Rachel and I have already decided and we've already started to make financial plans on the assumption that by the time me and her turn 65, we will get zero money from superannuation.
0: Yeah, you
1: like should. Literally zero.
0: Yeah, you should.
1: Nothing. Yes.
0: Everyone
1: right? And yeah, well, that's right. Yeah, so you would agree with that, eh? You just think that's wise.
0: Yeah.
1: For neither reason other than cool. So if you do get something, it's just a bonus.
0: Exactly.
1: Yeah. So you and I are like pretty casual about that. But just think about that for a whole second here.
0: Mm.
1: That's one of the core foundations of New Zealand society. Work hard and then at 65, the government will pay you enough money so that at the very minimum, if you worked and saved and like played your part to society, then we'll look after you.
0: Yeah.
1: So that's about to disappear.
0: Yeah, yeah.
1: So I just think if you're 50 plus listening to this, I have no idea about the demographics.
0: Yeah.
1: But whoever you are, just think about that for a second and just try and push pause, because none of this is about deserving, really.
0: Sure.
1: It's not about us saying you don't deserve it and like we deserve it more. It's not about that at all. Mm. But just think about what that would – put yourself in the shoes of a guy like me, right? And it should be easier if you have a son who's my age, if you have grandkids especially. Think about your kids and grandkids and think about that reality.
0: Okay.
1: Think about the fact that they're about to go through their entire working careers with no guarantee of superannuation.
0: Yeah, sure.
1: Like, that shouldn't just be allowed to slide, I think, in my opinion.
0: You mean it like it deserves a conversation?
1: It absolutely 100% deserves a conversation and it deserves a lot of empathy from older generations to the younger.
0: Do you think some people, and I suppose this is definitely more depending who you are, but do you think some people like of our age go, oh, well, we'll just inherit the money from the house that, you know, our family's home.
1: Yeah, that's, so now you're getting me going here, Remy. We're running out of time, but it's fine. So, yes, I think there are certainly people that think like that, but those people need to stop thinking like that immediately. Our generation, you and I, so let's just think about everyone in their 30s in New Zealand right now, 30 to 40, I would be able to speak pretty confidently that in a broad way, all of us have had some kind of a tricky moment with our parents.
0: Sure.
1: Okay?
0: Yeah.
1: Now, if you add to that this concept or this dynamic that you're effectively waiting for your parents to die, that's not good.
0: Yeah, yeah, yeah.
1: That's really, really bad.
0: Yeah.
1: If you have an arrangement with your family whereby at a certain age or at a certain time, then it's kind of, and it's formalized, i.e. it's like legally written down that you will inherit sort of this money or whatever, that's different.
0: Yeah.
1: But other than that.
0: Or even if you've had conversations about, you know, when they pass, what will happen.
1: Yeah, exactly. But that's the thing. Different. Like the reality is, because there's so many other factors in that, Jeremy, like literally it used to be if your parents turned 70, it's like, oh yeah, cool. Like, here we go. Like we're up against it. Like literally, no, they could live for another 30 years.
0: Yeah. Yeah.
1: Like they actually could.
0: To me, the big issue with what I said before is that you could say, oh, you know, like eventually they'll have to move out of the house and sell it and then, you know, and we'll inherit it.
1: Yeah.
0: But like so much of the money that is sold from that house has to go into their retirement.
1: Yeah.
0: 100%. And like the retirement homes have been reamed them, man.
1: Oh, of course they do. Yeah, yeah, totally. So you see, there's a lot of moving parts in all of this discussion, Jeremy. But what my point though is that, you should not. Your financial plans should not factor in inheritance.
0: Yeah, that's what I'm saying. Yeah. So it's very unwise to go, okay, we'll just bank on that.
1: Yeah, that's very unwise and actually very unhealthy relationally and whatever. So, but again, you see, back to my other point, we're really down the rabbit hole now. Look, back to my other point. You see, just think about that. Okay, so if you

0: are now in your 20s and 30s, your reality is that I'll probably get no super, right? And I'll probably have to support my parents. So we're going to live past 80 for the most part. Do you know what I mean? Because they, even their super, which they will get, that's not gonna set them up for life. You can't live off that.
1: No.
0: So like there's just all this like angst, and I feel it for my cohort, for my peers.
1: Right.
0: I feel it. There's just all this angst and difficulty. And these are man-made problems. Okay.
1: Yes.
0: These are societal problems. These are the manifestations of a fallen world. Bringing it back to spirituality in the church, that's where we get to build bridges and help bring people together. But it's only going to happen when the older people in our congregations, they look at the younger generation, not with judgment or tut-tutting or whatever. They look at them and they go, man, these kids need help. They need hope. They need like just a big hug, a lot of them.
1: So you're saying that like if, you know, 63-year-old Barry goes and takes 23-year-old Johnny out for lunch and has a chat, and he goes, hey, so what's your plan for retirement? And Johnny goes, oh, I don't know, just see what happens.
0: Yeah.
1: Barry goes, nah, look, man, you got to actually start thinking about that.
0: Yeah.
1: Is this what you're saying? Like,
0: totally.
1: Those connections are going to create that discussion.
0: So little Johnny in that situation.
1: Wisdom.
0: Yep. Little Johnny in that situation just learnt more from that one lunch than like he could ever learn in like university or anything.
1: Right.
0: Yeah, totally. Because nobody else would talk to him like that.
1: Yeah.
0: Yeah. With not just the advice, but the offer of support and love and guidance.
1: Yeah.
0: So that's what we need to see. And then on the other hand too, younger people, what you need to realize is that there will be people in your churches who are not out to get you.
1: Yeah.
0: Who are not the problem.
1: Yeah.
0: Okay, they actually love you and they care about you.
1: Yeah, that's right.
0: You know what I mean? So you can't like tut-tut them, you know what I mean?
1: Yeah.
0: Like literally, Jeremy, like, you know, and this is another tangent. I love a tangent tonight.
1: Yep.
0: We don't have time for this one really, but I'll just put it out there for maybe a future episode.
1: Okay.
0: There have been whole churches planted, whole movements started by young people who are disenfranchised and just basically hate society and everything and
1: sure.
0: older people.
1: Sure.
0: That's why they're young. Because they just attract all the young, disenfranchised people.
1: Yeah.
0: Now, the problem with that, though, is they'll all grow up eventually, and then what do you do?
1: That's right. Dude, you know that's what you learn, man.
0: Or they'll be pumping as a church, but they'll realize, hey, do we have any money? Nah. Why is that? Oh, because none of us have any money. You know what I mean?
1: That's what you learn, Isaac. Yeah. You can't stop talking.
0: And then an old, wise, sort of older statesman in the faith will come to the church and be like, hey, I could maybe help. And they're like, nah, get away. You're part of the problem. You and your five investment properties, rack off. And it's like, well, where are we going to go, guys? You know what I mean? Yeah. So, well, I just got really heated there for a second.
1: You got to come together, man.
0: We got to come together. That's right. We got to come together.
1: Yeah.
0: We got to realize that the church, honestly, because think about it. For people in society, if you're not a Christian, where else will you get this? Maybe like, oh, actually, no, to be fair, maybe like business mentoring?
1: Yeah.
0: Or something?
1: I think there are some places, like a thing like rugby clubs and stuff, there are some. There's senior teams and youth teams and then there's coaches.
0: Yeah.
1: So there are some social clubs.
0: Yes.
1: But obviously those only happen because they have a shared interest.
0: Correct. And they won't be able to talk about things holistically like the church can.
1: Yeah.
0: Do you know what I mean? It's really up to the individual.
1: I think that's what's probably in the church is different in that, like, we speak more openly about, like, let's actually, we're quite open about, you know, wanting to live a better life.
0: Yeah.
1: Whereas in rugby, it's like, it's kind of just like, let's talk about rugby.
0: Yeah.
1: You know, like it's.
0: Yeah, and actually, rightly so. If I was an older guy at a rugby club and a young guy comes and talks to me about his financial problems, I'd probably be like, oh, bro, you should go see a counsellor.
1: Yeah.
0: Whereas in the church, it could be like, hey, bro, you should go see a counsellor, but also, hey, let me pray with you.
1: Yeah.
0: Hey, bro, I'll have you around.
1: Yeah.
0: Hey, I can't give you, like, real, like, solid financial advice, but, bro, if you just want me to have a general chat, yeah, I'll be keen as, man.
1: Mm.
0: See, that's the power of the church. Yeah. Business mentoring, it's only about your business.
1: Yeah,
0: it's only one part of you.
1: Exactly.
0: Yeah. So honestly, like, where else can you get this? Like, honestly, if you're not a Christian and you don't have the church, where else are you going to go and potentially meet like older generations and actually get to know them? Actually go to their houses? Whoa, what a thought.
1: Well, definitely not at work.
0: Yeah. Nah, not at all. Yeah. So, no, I just think it's an amazing opportunity to, yeah, mix the generation.

0: corporations fight against some of this, you know, societal, you know, angst.
1: Yeah, towards each other.
0: Towards each other, yeah.
1: Yeah, sure.
0: Totally. You know, older people can just get literally like a fresh wind of life put into them. Because, like I said, nothing makes you feel more alive than hanging out with younger people. That's why you and I did youth for so long.
1: Yeah, sure.
0: It was just awesome, wasn't it?
1: Yeah.
0: Tiring and frustrating.
1: That's it. There are sometimes I hang out with them and it reminds me how old I am.
0: That's right, yeah.
1: But it's still, like, exciting.
0: No, I wouldn't trade it for anything. I'm sure you feel the same. No, it was fun totally. Times. I'd do it again in a heartbeat.
1: Yeah.
0: Yeah. So, no, it's good.
1: Would you do youth?
0: Totally.
1: Yeah.
0: 100%. I mean, maybe not right now.
1: What about youth camp?
0: Oh, yeah. No, I didn't do youth camp this summer, but I did a young adults camp and felt old as.
1: Oh, yeah?
0: But it was awesome. I'd do it again in a heartbeat, man.
1: Yeah.
0: If I ever got the opportunity to speak to lots of different groups of people, that's what I'd prioritise.
1: Right.
0: Youth and Gen Z.
1: Yeah.
0: Yeah, I would rather speak at that for no money than at some big corporate conference.
1: Maybe there's youth camps there to have old people's at, like you're saying.
0: Maybe. Maybe.
1: I don't know.
0: Totally.
1: Is that how we bring them together? Put them all into the same camp?
0: Yeah, well, that's right.
1: Family camp.
0: Yeah, we used to do that. We used to have like camp parents and stuff, remember?
1: Youth camp was awesome. Yeah, we did have that, yeah.
0: It was so good,
1: yeah.
0: Is that us, though?
1: That's us. That's us, man.
0: Great.
1: That was a decent, spicy time.
0: I thought that was great.
1: So, thank you, everybody.
0: Subscribe, share, all that good stuff.
1: All that good stuff. See you next time on Spiritual Chats.
0: Bye.

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From 2023 album Songs and Symphoniques, the music of Boondog, that was Jonah's Policewoman, the Ghost Train Orchestra and the Kronos Quartet performing Moondog's All Is Loneliness, the song that opened last week's episode. Moondog's original recording is brief to the point and to these ears unsatisfactory. I wanted to hear more, and this version does just that. It spends time fleshing out the potential. Kia ora koutou, I'm Andrew Johnstone, and welcome to episode 162 of The Joy of Classical Music, part 7 of New Adventures in Music, a series within a series about the thrill of musical discovery and the joy of listening. These episodes are mostly about new music, and from December last year, the featured work is a modern reimagining of the Cinderella story called Xenia and the Bishop by Serbian-American composer Alessandra Vrbolov. But first, from February 2026, it's a track from Homegrown Melodies, the new album from Carolina-based reed quintet, Burnt Reeds. An exploration of the meaning of home, the album is a collection of six new works about the Carolinas region of the United States. Violinist-composer Madison D. Bush is a North Carolina native, and The Drive There and Back is a four-movement work that translates the nuances of a long drive into music. The movements are split four lanes, GPS, but at night, and keep left.

Engineer Hayat Tosimino first came to international prominence as a semi-finalist in the 2021 International Chopin Piano Competition. His second album, Chopin Orbit, is in many ways a love letter to one of his favourite composers. Alternating the works of Chopin with his own responses, Cimino describes the album as a dialogue across time that wonders how Chopin might have reacted to the world of 2026. It's been a huge success, but not everyone's been on board. Bryce Morrison's review in Great Musicians could be summed up as wonderful pianist, fascinating idea, uneven execution. Well, Gramophone's Claire Jackson offered a careful, Cimino's creativity won't suit all tastes. I'm going to play three tracks, and you can decide for yourself. Larghetto imagines how Chopin might have responded to modern jazz. Lydian Harp reimagines the Aeolian harp etude through the harmonies of the Lydian mode. And Raindrop Postlude is a continuation of Chopin's Raindrops, and its focus is on the beauty that emerges after a rainstorm.

And before we get to the main event, I just want to play one more track from Songs and Symphoniques, the music of Moondog. It's the Ghost Train Orchestra and the Kronos Quartet with a reinterpretation of Coffee Beans, a work that first appeared on Moondog's 1971 album, Moondog 2. Like much of Moondog's music, Coffee Beans is whimsical on the surface but philosophical underneath. And the philosophy? Nothing is too humble to become art. The vocalists are Karen Mantler and Brian Carpenter.

0: Sylvian Winds is a New York-based wind quintet, and their 2025 album, Resonant Worlds, is dedicated to the expressive beauty and imagination of the wind quintet. Featuring works from four contemporary women composers, Alexandra Vrbolov said of her contribution, "I rewrote the Cinderella archetype because I didn't want children to inherit the idea that happiness arrives through a prince or a fairy godmother. Instead, I wanted a heroine who succeeds through intelligence, curiosity, and her own inner resources." Shy and unconventional, Xenia is overlooked because she is different, but she has a secret passion for chess. And once she starts realizing that passion, she starts to realize herself. Next week, it's A Taste of India and an hour of music that bridges the musical traditions of the subcontinent and the West. Until then, here's narrator Mary Beth Peel and Sylvian Winds.
1: Once upon a time, there was a girl whose name was Xenia. She was smart, strong, and had a beautiful, good heart. She was creative and funny, too. She loved nature and people. Her secret passion was to play chess. She learned it from her late mother and grew to be an excellent

was expected to play the children's games and engage in activities with cousins that she did not enjoy so much.

Often, Xenia found excuses to play on her own, which made her seem a bit strange. And then, one day, she learned that there was a masked chess tournament coming up in her town. She really, really, really wanted to go.

The tournament was open to everyone, but with two requirements. One, that they come to play incognito. And two, they bring their own unique chess sets. Her cousins wanted to go too, so they started private chess lessons to learn the game and to learn it fast.

They disagreed and quarreled on how to decorate the chess sets they got in a store. Xenia, on the other hand, kept quiet about her own original chess set, but often ran into her room to check on it

It was a weekend when Xenia packed the chess set and left for the tournament. She put on her blue kitty mask as she entered the tournament hall. Oh, it was filled with the most colorful masks and unusual chess pieces. Xenia moved with her unique, beautiful set through the space like in a dream. Oh, the figurines seemed alive. There was a sense of magic, of a beautiful order. She played half a dozen games, winning at all the tables. And then there was the last encounter with another finalist, someone wearing a pink bird mask. They drew the queens to determine who was to play first and with which set, and Xenia's set was chosen for the last game.

She knew she had to play fast, as she needed to be home by dinner time. The game was fun. She won and was cheered by everyone.

were coming to congratulate her, and the trophy was to be presented to the winner. But Xenia needed to run home. She used the moment to quickly pack up her set and sneak out as the MC was calling the finalists to get on the stage. As she ran out, without noticing, she left behind a black bishop from her set.

For days, everyone talked about the mysterious winner in the blue kitty mask. There were funny posters and many social media posts about the unusual clay bishop with a head made of black lava.

Who is its owner? Where is the tournament winner hiding? And why? There was a prize to be given.

She was so happy that she played so well and with so many good chess players that in itself was a prize for her.

Her cousins kept talking about the tournament, about the mysterious winner with a blue kitty mask, and teased Senya for not participating. Until one day, they saw her clay chess set with a missing piece. They looked up the Black Bishop online, and yes, it was Xenia's. Even before the news spread, everyone had already felt a sense of awe toward the mysterious chess master. Xenia's school friends talked about the tournament winner with admiration and curiosity. They marveled at the stranger who played so brilliantly and then disappeared. Xenia enjoyed the excitement, but she believed it was impossible for them to uncover her identity. But they did. The cousins posted a picture of her chess set with the unusual army of jewel-decorated pawns, knights, and rooks, all in order and lined up with one empty tiny square among them.

the organizers of the tournament announced that the owner of the Black Bishop was found. Congratulations poured in from friends, classmates, cousins, neighbors, and strangers.

The golden trophy and the black bishop were now in Xenia's hands. But the greatest prize was that she learned that her biggest strength was

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